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0: That's Rhythm Child from Drum Circle Sing Along right here on the Children's Hour. I'm Katie Stone. I'm here on Zoom and at the Outpost Performance Space in Albuquerque, New Mexico with a whole lot of great kids. Hello, everyone.
1: Hi.
0: And who's with us today?
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0: Well, thank you so much for being here out there in listener land here at the Outpost and on Zoom. I am super excited about today's topic. It's dragons. I think we have some dragon fans here, do we not? Who's a dragon fan?
4: Me!
3: I don't think a lot of people like dragons here. I'm just kidding.
0: Well, we're going to learn a lot about dragons with our guest, Marie Mancusi. She's the author of numerous books about dragons. And dragons in her books are characters, and they also have deeper meaning, too. And that's true about dragons around the world. We're going to learn what dragons are representing in different cultures. Dragons appear in Asia, and they appear in the UK, and they appear in many other places. So what is it about dragons? We've got a learning guide we've made for this episode to learn even more about dragons. You can find it at childrenshour.org. Look for dragons. This is Itty Bitty Beats right here on the Children's Hour.

0: You're listening to the Children's Hour. I'm Katie Stone. Our guest today on the show is Mary Mancusi. She's the author of more than 30 books, and she just released a book called Dawn of the Dragons. It's a prequel, meaning it's like the story before the story of her existing novel that's called New Dragon City, which is a super popular book that has dragon-fueled adventures, and family and community are the themes. Welcome to the Children's Hour, Mary.
1: Thank you so much. I'm so happy to be here.
0: We're so glad to have you.
1: I'm so glad to have so many dragon fans in the house.
0: We love dragons. Mary, tell us a little bit about your books for those who are not in the know. What is the story about in New Dragon City that made you write a prequel story before New Dragon City? Like, what's happening here with the story?
1: Yeah, absolutely. So I am a huge dragon fan myself. And so I wanted to write a dragon book, but I didn't want to tell the same story as everyone else. You know, I wanted to be unique. And so I looked at all the dragon stories out there and I thought, what do they have in common? And one thing I noticed time and time again with dragon stories is they seem to always take place in a fantasy kingdom. But I thought for this story, I wanted to be different. So I thought, what would happen if dragons came to our world? What if we had what's known as a dragon apocalypse? You've probably heard of zombie apocalypses. That seems to happen a lot in TV and movies and such. But what if tomorrow morning, kids, you woke up and looked outside your window and suddenly there were dragons flying by? How would you react to that?
2: I'd go outside and I'd ride one of the dragons.
3: Same. If I saw one, I would give it a hug.
0: Everyone wants to ride the dragons, Mary. Is that even possible?
1: I mean, we got to get there first, okay? Because when the dragons first come to our world, it's a bit chaotic, if you can imagine. Not everyone's super happy about dragons suddenly showing up. And dragons doing dragon things are a bit destructive for the human race. And so in New Dragon City, we kind of explore what it would be like 5 years into a dragon apocalypse where mankind, a lot of it has been destroyed. Everyone thinks dragons are evil. But there's a young boy who's 12 years old named Noah, and he befriends his worst enemy, the dragon. And suddenly he starts to realize there's another side to this story. That maybe dragons aren't the monsters that they thought they were. And maybe dragons kind of feel the same way about humans, that the humans are the monsters in the dragon's eyes. And so that was the story of New Dragon City. But when I wrote that book, everyone had questions. And so I went to schools and talked to the kids and they're like, but where did the dragons come from? How did this whole thing start? What made it so bad between the dragons and humans? And that's why I was like, yeah, we're going to do a prequel. We're going to back it up 5 years to those first moments where the dragons are showing up and no one knows quite what's going on. What would that be like to live in that kind of world?
0: Wow. So when you're talking about dragons coming and having this dragon apocalypse, and it sounds like, you know, the resolution is going to be if people are going to have to live with dragons running the world, we all have to get along with dragons. That seems pretty scary to get along with dragons. I mean, why?
1: I mean, I think a lot of times in real life, as well as in dragon apocalypses, things that we don't understand can feel big and scary and can feel like some insurmountable challenge. And sometimes it's a big misunderstanding. I like to think of dragons as kind of like dogs in this sense, okay? Imagine a dog, and that dog has been mistreated since it was a puppy. It's in the pound. It's scared. And so if you try to interact with this dog, it might growl at you. It might try to bite you, and it's not going to be your best friend. You take that same dog, you bring it home, you treat it with respect, you feed it, you pet it, you patiently care for this dog and make him feel safe. He's going to be your best friend. And it's the same dog. It's just how we treat that dog. And that brings out who he really is. So I think sometimes we're so afraid of people, you know, or dragons or dogs or whatever, you know, because we just see them as this enemy or this bad thing. But maybe there's something behind that shell. Maybe there's something that you can relate to.
0: That's the voice of Mary Mancusi. She is the author of more than 30 books, including Dawn of the Dragons. And we're talking about dragons today on the Children's Hour. We've created a learning guide for this episode. 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Look for dragons. This is Gregory Isaacs from Reggae for Kids, right here on the Children's Hour.

0: Foot dragon and a 4-foot boy is Billy Jonas from What Kind of Cat Are You? I'm Katie Stone. 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

0: You're listening to the Children's Hour. I'm Katie Stone. Megan Schoenbaum right there from Bubba and Boo with My Pet Dragon. We're thinking about dragons today on the Children's Hour because we're learning about dragons with author Mary Mancusi. She's written many books, over 30, including a whole series on dragons, and her latest is The Dawn of the Dragons. The kids have a ton of questions about dragons for you, Mary. Let's go over to Killian.
1: I was wondering if was dragons ever alive before?
2: So we don't know if dragons were alive before. However, I will say there are stories about dragons from cultures all over the world, whether it be Asia or Africa or Europe. And they're somewhat different. The dragons look different. Maybe they act a little different. Maybe they have wings. Maybe they don't have wings. You know, the details are different, but there's always some kind of dragon story from all these cultures. So you got to wonder if maybe once upon a time there was a creature that was like a dragon that we base these stories on.
0: I always wondered if it was like people dug up pterodactyls or pterosaurs, which were like flying lizards, basically. Some people thought they were dinosaurs, but really they're more related to lizards. And pterodactyls, pterosaurs look like a flying dragon for sure. And I always wondered if people had just found those fossils and kind of made a story around those fossils that could be found all over planet Earth. But who knows? We have no way of knowing, really. Let's go over to Illy.
3: I was wondering, where does the history of dragons start?
2: I am not sure. I know there are ancient stories about dragons, but I don't know what if there is any, you know, defined beginning of the dragon origin. But what I love about dragons is that their legacy keeps continuing. You know, I mean, we have stories from ancient China, and then we have stories from, you know, this year that, you know, lots and lots of new dragon stories and shows and movies come out. And people continue to be fascinated by dragons for all ages. So there's something about them, I think, that makes them stick around, right? Whereas other trends kind of fall off the wayside, dragons seem to be here to stay.
3: So what is the coolest thing about writing a book about dragons that you found?
2: That's a good question. One of the fun things about writing books about dragons is when I go to schools to talk about my books, which I do a lot, kids make me the most amazing dragon projects, whether it's an art project, a picture, or a 3D printed dragon, or a sculpture, or an origami dragon. And I get all these amazing dragon gifts because everyone is so excited about dragons. And so that's been something I didn't expect, but I've really, really enjoyed of having, you know, everyone so excited, you know, to share their own personal artistic dragons with me.
0: That's really cool. Emma.
4: What led you about writing books?
2: What made me want to start writing books? I love telling stories. And, you know, my dad used to tell stories when I was young, and he would sit me and my brother down. He'd tell us a story. And then later on, I'd ask him about that story, and he wouldn't remember all of the details. He'd be like, I don't quite remember. I just told you the story and forgot about it. And I thought, that's kind of sad because I love that story and I would want to hear it more than once. So I thought, for my stories, if I wrote them down and then I could share them, not only with my own child, my own daughter, but I could share them with everyone in the world. Like, my stories have been translated into languages all over the world in countries I've never even visited. And so kids can read my stories wherever they might be located. And that's such a cool feeling to know that I can share my stories. So that's my favorite thing about being an author.
0: That's so great. I can really relate to your dad telling stories and not being able to remember them. That's something that happens sometimes to parents. Let's go over to Rob.
5: Did you like dragons when you were a kid?
2: I did like dragons when I was a kid. I was very into stories that were fantasy based. And I played some Dungeons and Dragons. I was the dungeon master. My brother and some of the neighborhood kids were my players. And I would read those D&D manuals and I would study all the different types of dragons that were in there. So I've always kind of been fascinated by dragons.
0: This episode does come with a learning guide. You can learn a lot more about dragons, the history of dragons around the world, and so much more is coming up. Stick with us. This is the Children's Hour.

0: 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Today on the show, we're learning about dragons. And you just heard Dragons Under My Bed by Kath B. The Happy Racers were before that from Ready, Set, Go with Lullaby Dragon. Our guest on the show is Mary Mancusi. She's an Emmy Award-winning former TV producer, and she's written more than 30 books, and some of her books are about dragons. And sometimes dragons are used as, have you ever heard this word, as a metaphor? Have you ever heard of that word?
1: Yes.
0: What do you think a metaphor means? Yeah, Max, what's a metaphor?
2: A metaphor sometimes is like almost like something that's not real, but they use it as an example for something else in life.
0: Right. So like dragons can be a metaphor and they can mean something's big and scary. And in The Dawn of the Dragons and even in New Dragon City, there's another story going on about divorce, parents getting divorced, and that's a really hard one for kids.
3: What are divorces?
0: Well, it's when two parents decide they're not going to live together anymore or be married anymore, so they break up. But if there's kids around, sometimes the kids have to go one way and then the other way. Sometimes they live at two houses. Maybe you even know some kids who have that happen where they have mom and dad living in separate places. Mary, can you talk a little bit about how you brought that topic, divorce, into these books? And what does that have to do with dragons?
4: Yeah, absolutely. Just because we're in a dragon apocalypse does not mean everything is perfect, obviously, even on the family front. And so in my story, New Dragon City, Noah has two parents. His father is very against dragons. He believes that the only good dragon is a dead dragon, and dragons should be wiped off the face of the earth if mankind has any chance to survive. His mother, on the other hand, has taken up with a group of scientists, and the scientists are starting to believe that if we can figure out a way to understand dragons and treat them with respect, maybe we don't have to fight them. Maybe there is a way for us to share the planet in peace. And they became so at odds over this issue that they have separated. And Noah's sort of caught in the middle of it. Like a lot of kids are caught in the middle. My parents got divorced. And so I know that horrible feeling where you love both of your parents with all of your heart. And you know they both want what's best for you. Unfortunately, those things are very, very different sometimes.
1: I just wanted to add another thing. Your parents are divorced. It's a lot of moving back and forth. So yeah. Just a lot of traveling and stuff.
0: Yeah, and it might feel a little bit, if you're the kid in that situation, your parents are divorced and they're not getting along, it might make you feel like it's your job to help them get along. And that's definitely not a job of a kid. My parents were divorced back in a time when fathers typically didn't have any custody, or you wouldn't live with your dad at all. You would just see him sometimes. And you'd live basically just with your mom. And it was very different than nowadays, where I see lots of kids who have parents who are split up. And like you were saying, Nico, you go back and forth between the houses because the dads and moms are trying to share that time with their kids. And so everybody can be involved and help raise kids. But it's definitely hard, huh?
4: And Noah has to make his own decisions without hurting his parents. He doesn't want to hurt either parent. No parent is either right or wrong. They both have opinions. And Noah has to navigate how to deal with the two parents and as a kid. And I think that's something that happens not just in a dragon apocalypse, but in everyday life. And maybe the issue is not as big as should we have dragons or not. But it is hard for kids when they love both parents, when their both parents are not speaking or not getting along, to try to navigate that.
0: Kind of like the dragon in the room.
4: There's your metaphor.
0: Our guest is Mary Mancusi. She's an Emmy-winning television producer, the author of more than 30 books. And you can find links and so much more information about her at childrenshour.org. Look for this episode, Dragons, and there we have a learning guide as well. Mary, thank you so much for being with us on the Children's Hour. We learned a lot from you.
4: Thank you for having me. It's been a lot of fun.
0: We've got more about dragons coming up, including what do dragons mean in different parts of the world.
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Paulette, the Purple Dragonette, is Laura Doherty right here on the Children's Hour, where we're learning about dragons. When you hear the word dragon, you might think of a giant, fire-breathing lizard with huge wings who loves gold. However, this is just one version of the dragon myth, made popular by the English poem Beowulf, written around 1000 AD. Dragons have been talked about in many different cultures across history, including ancient Mesopotamia, ancient China, medieval Europe, Australia, and throughout the Americas. Experts aren't sure why the myth of dragons came into being in these different countries separately. Mesopotamia, the area known as the Middle East today, is often thought to be the home of the earliest ancient civilization. In this ancient culture, they talked about a creature who could be a protector or an enemy. It was said to have four legs, scales, a long tongue, venomous fangs, and a snake head. In ancient China, dragons were described as snake-like creatures with three legs who act as guardians of water. Instead of fire, these dragons breathe clouds from their nostrils. The dragon was considered to be very wise, and it is still used as a symbol of luck in Chinese culture today. Ancient Japanese dragons also looked a bit like snakes, but were viewed very differently. The most famous dragon, Yamato no Orochi, was said to bring pain, sorrow, and destruction, and thought to roam the country eating young girls. An Indian text from over 3,000 years ago talks about a scary dragon called Vritra. Vritra had three heads and was determined to kill humans. According to myths, he would withhold rain to cause death from drought. He would eat cows, a sacred Hindu animal, and hide the sun. In ancient Greece, stories were told about a monster called the Hydra. The Hydra had nine heads and sharp fangs filled with venom. It was said that when one Hydra head was cut off, two more would grow in its place. Among the Aztec and Maya people in the Americas, the creator of the world was described as a god who looked like a mix between a bird and a rattlesnake. He was also the god of winds and rain and was worshipped to help crops grow. As we heard from Mary Mancusi, dragons are still popular, and in modern myths, sometimes there are friends. We're going to hear more about friendly dragons in a review of a book from a series that is beloved by kids. It's the How to Train Your Dragon series. That book review is coming right up. But first, this is Justin Roberts right here on the Children's Hour.

0: The dragons on the island cannot see, hear, or fly, but they have a very good sense of smell. The Vikings come across a lot of surprises, and the book ends with a cliffhanger. I think this is a good book because it has a lot of adventure and the people in the drawings look funny. I would give this book 5 green chilies out of 5 because it is the best book I've read so far.
1: The book series How to Train Your Dragons, book 2 is called How to Be a Pirate. It's written by Cressida Cowell and it's published by Little Brown and Company. 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We're learning about dragons. 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

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I'm Katie Stone, and today we've been learning about dragons. 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We're going to go out with one more. This is Donna and Andy. We'll catch you next time for another edition of the Children's Hour.

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From the Say Magazine studios in Bradenton, Florida, welcome to Indigenous in Music. I'm your host, Larry Kay, from the Ho-Chunk Nation. Coming up in 30 minutes, we're traveling to the deep shores of Ontario. J.D. Crosstown will be in our spotlight. His music is rooted in story, soul, and tradition, blending folk, country, and blues. His debut album, Taking My Time, is a reflection of life, growth, and staying true to your path, and it's available now. He'll be stopping by in just a bit to tell us all about it. So until then, let's get ready and start spinning you 2 hours of the best of tunes from our Indigenous musicians. You ready? Let's get started. Our journey begins in Ontario. We're going to start off with music from J.D. Crosstown. Our guest, this is Cold Whistle.

Chair, J.D. Crosstown, in our spotlight in 25 minutes. All right, the North Sound. This is Wash Me Away. I'm Larry Kay. We are Indigenous in Music.

Oh yeah, Tegan Little Chief, and before that, Adder Seal Pilatos. Here's Martin and Show It. We are indigenous in music. Find us

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Hey, if you ever want to get a hold of me, you can email me at larry@indigenousandmusic.com and hook us up. 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And I'm also over on Instagram and Facebook. Come hook it up for us so we can connect. All right, here's Burnstick, Ebb and Flow. Off their Made of Sin album, brand new.

0: That's music from a Cactus Rose, NYC. Tenasali. We're going to take a short break, and when we come back, our guest, J.D. Crosston, will be in our spotlight. We'll be right back.
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0: From the Say Magazine studios in Bradenton, Florida, welcome to our Indigenous Music Spotlight Interview. I'm Larry Kay. Today, our guest comes all the way from Ontario. Indigenous singer, songwriter, and guitarist J.D. Crosstown is in the spotlight. Blending folk, country, and blues, he's a powerful storyteller whose new debut album, Taking My Time, is out now. It's time to find out all about it. Ladies and gentlemen, let's welcome J.D. Crosstown. How you doing, J.D.?
1: Not too bad. Yourself, Larry?
0: I'm doing good. I'm down here in Florida. Weather's fine. How's it way up there in Ontario?
1: Oh, it's raining. It's still a little cold, but hopefully we'll see sunshine soon.
0: Nice, nice. Now, I was looking at the map, and you're surrounded by a lot of water. You get out there and fish a lot?
1: Oh, yeah. Ever since I was a little boy, me and my my father would go out a lot.
0: Yeah.
1: Out on those big water.
0: Yeah. Now, what's the music scene like up in there in your area?
1: Oh, it's pretty good. There's a summer festival that happens each year called Summer Folk, and they have lots of different acts that a lot of Canadian singer-songwriters. I'd say there's probably a few thousand people come to that each year.
0: Oh, nice. Bring in friends and family.
1: Yeah.
0: Cool, cool. Well, when did you get into music? Did you start at an early age?
1: Well, I started playing guitar when I was about 9 or 10 years old, but I never started writing songs and trying to play in front of people up until about 4 years ago, I think it was, right after the pandemic, I guess.
0: Okay. Now, how did your community and family shape your sound and your approach to storytelling through music? Did that just all happen or take years?
1: Well, I think I'm still working on it in a lot of ways, but
0: sure.
1: My dad played a lot of guitar, not crazy, just like basic chords, and he taught me how to play, you know, G, C, D, and all that stuff.
0: Right.
1: But as far as storytelling, I don't know. I think just some of the art that my family exposed me to, like Bob Dylan and all that country music, was very inspiring, and, you know, just kind of wanted to figure it out on my own, too.
0: Right, right. Now, your debut album, Taking My Time, feels very intentional. What does the title mean to you, and where were you personally when creating it?
1: Well, I recorded it in Toronto.
0: Oh, wow.
1: I think the title was trying to say, you know, maybe don't rush and stuff like that, even though we did rush the record, and there's only so much time.
0: Well, you did a good job.
1: It's more of a reminder to take your time on things, I think.
0: Now, when you sit down and write, does the story come first or the melody, or what does it take to all happen?
1: I think generally the melody comes for me first, and I could usually figure out the story from the melody somehow. Like, it conveys some sort of emotion, and I usually know where to take it from there, but that isn't always true. Sometimes I just have an idea about something to write, and then I figure it out later, but generally the melody.
0: You match it up. Sure, sure. You're going to be touring Europe here soon. Now, how did that all happen? Congratulations. Good work.
1: Yeah, man. I was fortunate enough to meet my good buddy, Matt Epp, who's a wonderful songwriter and had been, you know, doing it for years now. And we got linked up at a show, and he just invited me, and this will be our third time going over there. I usually open for him as well as support him on guitar for the remainder of his show.
0: Nice, nice. We're going to take a break and play you a song from his album. Here is The Devil.

0: That was The Devil, music from J.D. Crosstown, brand new off his album. J.D., now you got some powerful songs on this record. Is there one track that really defines who you are as an artist?
1: Well, that's a tough question.
0: That's me.
1: Yeah. One that defines me?
0: Sure.
1: I think, I don't know how to answer that specifically, but one of my favorites on there that I can't seem to, you know, mm-hmm. I seem to always play it is Drizzling Rain. Grey Goose is more of a personal song about, mm-hmm. you know, friends and family and sure. stuff like that. So that one feels like more of a real song out of all of them.
0: Now, for listeners hearing you for the first time, what do you hope they take away from this new album of yours, Taking My Time?
1: I think the same things when I listen to music, you know, some of my favorite artists, like,
0: sure,
1: help you through either good times or tough times.
0: Yeah. Or get you dancing.
1: Yeah.
0: get you in the mood. Sure, sure.
1: Yeah.
0: Well, what's next for you? Touring? More touring? I know Europe's going to be fun.
1: Yeah, after Europe, I got to go out east of Canada and a bunch of summer festivals throughout the summer. And after that, I don't know. I'm hoping to make another record here soon. I have a lot of songs I've written over the winter.
0: Tell us about Allison. She does a good job. I liked her music.
1: Yeah, Allison's actually my lady.
0: Oh, and, nice.
1: We met through music, and it was around that time I was writing those songs, so it just made perfect sense.
0: All right. Well, tell her she has a fan down here in Florida.
1: I will.
0: JD, you have any advice for new and upcoming musicians that are breaking into the scene?
1: Well, you know, it's good to put yourself in new situations, if you know, whether that's getting up on stage and doing that as much as you can. And once you get that traction going, it's good to be relentless with it, I'd say, and
0: mm-hmm.
1: not to give up.
0: Right on.
1: Even when it seems like it's not going anywhere.
0: And take your time.
1: And take your time.
0: Right on.
1: But don't take too long.
0: Make sure you get it done. You're tuned in to Indigenous in Music with Larry Kay and J.D. Crosstown. His new album is out, Taking My Time. 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
1: Thank you, Larry.
0: Yeah, stay in touch. Any new updates, I'll blast them for you.
1: Right on.
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0: 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We will be right back.
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0: I'm Jill Freitas with National Native News. In today's headlines, questions remain in the Kelly Hunt death investigation, and scientists question groundwater safety near a uranium mine. 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

Blue Moon Marquee, Hound Dog on a Chain. I'm Larry Kay. 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You're invited. 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

0: squeeze.
1: There you go. The City Lines. That's Do It All from Detroit. We'll be right back.
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It's time for the home stretch. Let's head up to Winnipeg. Let's hook you up now with Eagle and Hawk. This is Indian Summer.

DJ Shub and Sebastian Gastion. That's I Know. All right, Nicole Gaddy. I'm Larry K. I'm a tribal member of the Ho-Chunk Nation. I get to hang out with you guys every week, right here on this fine station.

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I hang over at indigenousandmusic.com. All of our past shows are there. Today's show is there. And our Say Magazine featured artists. 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All right, here we go.

0: That's music from Burke Joe Doohan. And that's Aces and Eights. We're going to take a short break and close the show with J.D. Crosstown when we return. We'll be right back.
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0: It's time to close the show with music from our guest, J.D. Crosstown. Here is Diamond Mind.

there you go. Another 2 hours of Indigenous in Music with me, Larry Kay, bringing it to you every week right here on this fine station.

0: That's what I'm talking about. I'd like to thank my guest, Mr. J.D. Crosstown, for stopping by today and giving us an update on his brand new album, Taking My Time. Some good, good folk country and blues we'll be playing and jamming for years to come. And the good news is I will be back again next week. Thank you for tuning in to Indigenous in Music and supporting us and our musicians. Indigenous in Music has been produced by Larry Kay. Our engineer is Paul Salvatore. Our theme music is composed by Lenny Long. Today's show has been recorded at the Say Magazine Studios in Bradenton, Florida. Indigenous in Music is distributed by Native Voice One, PRX, and Pacifica Audio Port. And don't forget to come visit us at Indigenous in Music to hear all of our past shows. Have yourself a good evening and a good night. Until next time, from all of us here at Indigenous in Music, adios. Oh, yeah.
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10: Now, Eskanikagwego. You're listening to Gaino. If it's your first time tuning in today, Gaino is a Seneca word for music or song. I'm your host, Brett Mabee, and each week we take a listen to some amazing music from different indigenous artists all across Turtle Island. You're in for a treat today, so pull up a chair, grab a cup of coffee, and enjoy some amazing blues. My featured artist is CWA On. He's part Southern Cheyenne, and while he hails from southern New Mexico, you would think he's straight from the heart of the Mississippi Delta. I first got turned on to his music from a listener on the mainstream down in Yuma, Arizona, and then from there, his team member Lisa reached out to me, and we've been in contact ever since. His 10th studio album, Bounce, Boogie, and Bump, was recorded at the church in Tulsa, Oklahoma, once famously owned by Leon Russell. We're going to have a great chat, so without further ado, it's the title track as we get into our hour on Gaino.

0: All right. It is so good to be back with a brand new edition of Gyno as we kick off the year. That's the title track of CWA Owns, Bounce, Boogie, and Bump, kicking off our time together on Gyno. Nyawe Skano, if you're just now joining us, I am so excited to be joined on the line with this up-and-coming, talented New Mexico artist. So, without further ado, Nyawe Skano, CW, how are you today?
1: I'm doing great, man. How about you?
0: I'm doing fantastic. There's a lot to look forward to this year, and I'm grateful that you were able to join me on the line and talk about your amazing music. Now, I do later on want to talk just about how our musical paths have crossed, because, again, that's part of the magic of radio. But before going any further, I was wondering if you could tell listeners out there just a little bit about yourself.
1: Sure. I am born and raised in New Mexico, southern New Mexico. I grew up kind of in a small mountain town in the Hilo Woods, and my mom was a bartender / singer when I was a kid, so we always kind of had music around. And fast forward to when I was about 19, my early 20s, and I met my wife now. And she had a guitar. She kind of taught me some chords. And then I got obsessive over blues and guitar, and here I am.
0: You know, listening to you, you would have thought that you've been playing your entire life, and in fact, going back into the 1930s, but this is a little bit of a newer thing for you. And, you know, what was it that drew you in?
1: As a kid, you know, I was always kind of drawn to older music, you know, like to blues in particular, but like old country and old bluegrass and stuff.
0: Yeah.
1: And I heard Muddy Waters. I had a cassette. I still have the cassette. And I had like Muddy Waters and B.B. King and stuff and John Lee Hooker. And I heard those guys. And I was really drawn to like John Lee Hooker. He's got kind of this drone in what he plays. And it's got a certain, it's trancy.
0: Mm-hmm.
1: And that really hooked me. So I just kind of sought out, once I started learning the guitar, I sought out guys that play like that.
0: Yeah.
1: And I'd listen to, you know, Stevie Ray Vaughan, and then listen to who he listened to, and it just went back and back. And all that drone kind of stuff led to two guys, R.L. Burnside and Junior Kimbrough. And once I discovered those guys, man, that was all she wrote.
0: That was it.
1: Yeah, those are my guys. I just love that style.
0: You're known also for the one-man style, you know, using the bass drum and the tambourine. Was that out of necessity or?
1: Yeah, it was. So I was in a couple bands after I started learning guitar here in Las Cruces. And one night, the band, I was in a trio, and it just kind of fell apart, you know, after a gig.
0: Sure.
1: The guys were, I was loading up all the equipment, and I did all the booking and all the songwriting and all this stuff, and it just kind of came to a head, and I was like, you guys can pick up your stuff tomorrow.
0: Yeah, tale is old as time, right?
1: yeah. So I went to a blues festival in Silver City that year, and I saw a guy named Richard Johnston. He's a one-man band from Memphis, outside of Memphis. And I just saw him doing that, and it blew my mind. I'd heard of people doing it, but I never saw anybody in front of me do it. And he was doing that drone style, so I was like, that's it. Yeah. I'm going to try to do this. So I went down to my local music store, bought a drum kit, and discarded the cymbals. And I used my kick, and I have my snare on the stand that sits on it like an elbow so I can point it towards me.
0: Yeah.
1: And I got another kick pedal so that I can do a kick and snare. And I just sat in the garage for months teaching myself how to keep in time with the drum and the guitar. So, and it just kind of stuck.
0: Well, it's definitely turned into a signature sound as well. And we're going to get right back into the music here in just a second. Before we do resume our listening, though, I was wondering if you could recommend a few artists that you're listening to and that you think listeners need to know about.
1: Oh, yeah, man. A friend of mine out of Northern Colorado, a guy named Grant Sabin. Last name is Sabin. He just put out a killer blues album in kind of an R.L. Burnside vibe. Really good. It's one of those I just, you know, from first song to the last song, I just, you don't skip around.
0: Nice.
1: And then a local dude, local to New Mexico, a guy named Levi Platero.
0: Oh, yeah.
1: He's been tearing it up over here since he was a little kid. and he's still kind of the young guy, but he's, in terms of guitar players in New Mexico, man, he's the top of it.
0: Well, we'll definitely be sure to get some Levi and Jacob Shehe in this block. I do have one from them that we can put into this set. Let's get right back into the music. We're also going to hear from my Memphis friend, the dearly departed Butch Mudbone. I know I say that a lot, but man, I surely miss him. He was also a mentor to me, so we'll be enjoying one from him. So stick around for that. And as we get back into our listening right now, from CW's Bounce, Boogie, and Bump, once again released in 2024, it's the Chicken Wing kicking off this block on Gaino. Asara no onda, jeitsu nangani gainote, neho ne gaino gaioso.

0: right. Welcome back. If you're just now joining us, you're listening to Gyno. I'm your host, Brett Mabee, and the song you just heard is Levi Platero featuring Jacob Shehe and their take on the timeless Sleepwalk. Before that, we also heard Butch Mudbone's Meet Me at the Station, and we kicked off that set with CWA Owns, Chicken Wing from the Bounce Boogie and Bump. It's so good to have you here today, CW, and as we were talking a little bit in the first set, I got to know a little bit about your musical background, how you came to adopt this one-man band drone-style playing, and right now, let's talk about Bounce Boogie and Bump, your latest release. How did this album come together?
1: During COVID and everything was just kind of a dry spell for me writing new stuff. And then the guy who plays upright bass for me on the last two, three albums, his name's Felipe. Killer bass player. He had moved away over to Tucson. So I was back to doing like one-man band shows. And there's something about the way that he plays bass that kind of like that pushes something in my brain to be like, ooh, let's go try this. So my cousin was putting on a little festival here, and he goes, hey, you think Felipe would come back for a reunion show? And I said, I'll ask him. So he did. And once we kicked off that little show, it started that thing in my brain.
0: Nice.
1: And I told him, hey man, Tucson is about 4 hours from here. So we started booking shows, and he's still driving back and forth from Tucson when we have gigs here. But it made me start writing new songs. And we were watching a Key and Peele on the road. You know, we watch YouTube and stuff like that.
0: Yeah.
1: And there's this one where these two guys are on a plane, and one of them says, hey, we're about to do that Bounce Boogie and Bump. And I was like, oh, there's the name of the album. So, and it fits really well with kind of the style and the groove of everything. So.
0: Sure.
1: We just kind of poured all these songs into it.
0: Well, when we're done with the interview, I'll share another anecdote about how some television kind of influenced a few of my songs as well. But anyway, we'll save that for later. We're here to talk about you. Where did you record this album at?
1: We recorded at a famous studio in Tulsa called The Church. It was owned by Leon Russell.
0: Oh, wow.
1: The recording engineer was a friend of mine. His name's Gary Laney. He's just a legend from the 80s in Nashville on old country records and stuff. Yeah. He was the engineer that cut Tulsa Time with Don Williams back in the, I don't know, it was the 80s or so.
0: That's a fun connection.
1: He's got stories for days.
0: Yeah.
1: And he was a sound guy at a place in Texas we used to play in San Angelo. And he said, hey, man, I'm building a studio. I'd like to record you guys. So years later, we're still friends, and he was like, they're moving me up to Tulsa. I'm going to run this studio, but if you guys still want to record. And it just kind of all worked out where we were on tour, and we were coming through Tulsa. And we had a couple days. We recorded the album, and here we are. And coincidentally, this is the first album that I've ever made where we actually got vinyl made.
0: Ooh.
1: So I actually have some vinyl. And it's now I feel like a real musician.
0: Yeah. Well, let's face
1: it. Vinyl is just so cool.
0: Well, that's what I was going to say. There is something very tactile and immediate about, you know, I have a friend actually, and he brought his young kids over. This was years and years ago. They're mostly grown up now, but he wanted to, and this is how he said it. He says, hey, I want to watch the music. And I thought, man, what a unique way to say that. And that's not something that people are experiencing now with the MP3s and all that stuff, you know?
1: Yeah. Yeah, you don't get to see, like, it kind of proves all the work that you put into it when you see this actual album, this vinyl. And still nothing sounds like them. I even have a crappy little record player in it. I just love the sound of it.
0: Yeah. I was just watching something on the etching process and everything, and it's kind of mystical. I mean, the fact that you can etch these grooves into a piece of vinyl, it's kind of mind-blowing, you know?
1: Yeah, like a hockey puck. And then some guy was like, hey, you know what we ought to do? Let's put music on that thing.
0: Yeah. Well, we have a lot more music to get through today, and I still want to get back on and talk about future plans and some of your other collaborations. As a matter of fact, this provides a great segue to get into our next block. You were mentioning Grant Sabin. It's my understanding you two have collaborated in the past too, right?
1: Well, we've done some festivals and shows together up in northern Colorado, and we just... But, you know, of course, we both like the same style of blues. So we are always, when we get like 5 minutes of time to talk, we're just in the corner going like, hey, have you heard this album? You heard this album? And what do you think of this? And we always kind of bounce off of each other with ideas about, because he kind of does a one-man band thing where in that he plays guitar and harmonica at the same time too. So we always kind of have a, I don't know, I guess you could call it like a friendly rivalry where we're like, ooh, what's he going to do now? Yeah. Now I got to see if I can do it better than him, you know? So
0: we'll be sure to get one on from him. I also have a couple other tracks, but right now we're going to get back into this set with Off the Ground from CWIN's Bounce, Boogie, and Bump. I'll be back in just a few to help wrap things up. But right now, turn it up and sing along. You're listening to Gyno.

0: Coming by way of recommendation from today's guest, CW Ion, it's Grant Sabin from his latest album, Work. The track Bringing That Block to an End is Didn't Sell My Ring, today on Gyno. We also heard Off the Ground from the Bounce Boogie and Bump release, the album that we're talking about today. CW, we have just a couple more minutes left. I can't thank you enough for spending some time with me here today. I hope this is the first of many conversations. What an incredible release. This is far from your first album. I think you said it's what, number 10, right?
1: Yeah, this is number 10,
0: What do you have up your sleeve next?
1: Right now we've got some big tours planned. I've got a really big announcement that I'm going to make here in a couple days. I don't know that I should make it yet.
0: Well, you can tell me. I won't tell anybody.
1: Okay, cool. So for the longest time, I've been playing this an old guitar. It's a 1964 Silvertone, which was like the Sears order guitars back in the day. I'm going to join my friend Jacob Shihei as an endorsed artist for Silvertone.
0: Wow.
1: So we're going to be, I don't know if you call it label mates or guitar mates.
0: Yeah.
1: But that's coming up really soon. And I've been playing this thing for years and years, and I'm finally going to get, they'll put me up on the website with Jacob, and we'll be the two guys from New Mexico on there.
0: Yeah, I'll be looking for the signature model as well.
1: As will I, my friend. Hopefully I can get that done. That's kind of my dream right now. Yeah.
0: Well, it's not that far off. Yeah. You got the tour. You have the exciting news with Silvertone. Let's see. Where can people find your music at?
1: You can always go to my website, which is cwayon.com. I have a Bandcamp page, which is almost the same, cwayon.bandcamp.com. It's got all my albums digitally. There's some free download stuff on there. You can always find it on iTunes and all that, you know, Spotify and stuff. But if you get it from the Bandcamp, I see more of that money than those companies do. So, and then it shows. You can always come to a show, get a vinyl. We'll have vinyl at shows. And I always have CDs at the gigs.
0: I'm a big believer, once again, in vinyl. In fact, I've been collecting what I call my Armageddon collection. In the event that all this digital stuff goes away, there is music that I absolutely have to have on hand. And let me tell you right now that Bounce Boogie and Bump certainly needs to be in my collection as well.
1: Oh, that's awesome, man. I appreciate that.
0: Well, I hope we can stay in touch. And please keep me informed of any other great news that you have going on. I'll be watching closely. I do want to give a shout out to Lisa. And we didn't even get an opportunity to really talk about some of the random magic by which this came about. But, you know, that just gives us more reason to talk here in the near future. Please join me again on another episode of Gyno.
1: I would love to join you again, man. That would be great.

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0: Welcome to American Indian and Alaskan Native Living, a program designed to educate and inspire listeners throughout Indian country. 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
1: Welcome to American Indian and Alaska Native Living. I'm Dr. David DeRose with my co-host, Dr. Joni Bakavoy. Joni, it's so good that we're together in the virtual studio again.
2: Oh, this is an honor, and especially with our special guest.
1: Yeah, we have got a follow-up program. We're so glad that Don Krimmer could pull away again. Don, it's so great to have you with us today.
3: Great to be here. Great to be alive today. It's a beautiful day. Najoni Gobe Ina. It's a beautiful life.
1: That's a good Navajo expression, I'm assuming?
3: Yeah, that's a great, great Navajo expression. I learned that by singing a song called It's a Beautiful Life.
1: So it is so good to have you back with us, Don. Joni and I just interviewed you the other day, and we were able to arrange another follow-up interview. Joni, I don't know about you, but I've already been telling people about Don's interview. Our listeners, they've heard the first episode. They've probably been talking about it too. Is that true? Were you so excited about it that you started sharing the word?
2: I did. I love his stories, and plus his website. I mean, and then of course his radio station and all the testimonies. So excited.
1: So just by way of recap, Don, I know this is dangerous to do, but we're all here together. So I'm just going to do my best at summarizing your story, what you shared in 60 minutes in our first episode. So you grew up in Milwaukee, Wisconsin. Have I got that geography right so far?
3: That's correct. Yes, Milwaukee.
1: And you went down a course, challenges early in life with abuse and other things, and end up in drugs and alcohol, dealing drugs. You end up in the music scene. And also, Joni, am I going too quickly with this summary? What do you think?
2: No, I think that's great. But I was just thinking about when he became he was over in Vietnam. I thought that was a big part of his story, very interesting part of the story.
1: Well, tell us, Don. So we're trying to recap things.
3: Yeah. Well, growing up, I was a rebellious son and a rebellious person. And it got me in a lot of trouble. I started drinking when I was 16. Got me in a lot of trouble. To the point where I had to join the Army. And in the Army, I survived Vietnam, thank God. I got out of the Army. It was the late 60s, early 70s, got into the anti-war movement, got into the occult. I studied the occult magic for a while, became a vice president of the devil in Milwaukee, a legal church, was getting... The police were getting interested in my drug dealing business, and I had a born-again experience in Milwaukee, Wisconsin. And that started me on a whole new direction in my life, and it's been quite an adventure. It's been quite an adventure, especially when I had a born-again experience.
1: Well, that was a fascinating story, too. I mean, part of it involved you seeing something on the ground. Was it on the streets of Milwaukee? Where did that take place?
3: Yes, I was in Milwaukee, Wisconsin, and I saw there was a light shining on a piece of paper in the gutter as I was walking the streets of Milwaukee, Wisconsin. And the paper said, if you ever want a change of direction in your life, just write down everything you're sorry for, get on your knees, ask for forgiveness in Jesus' name, and you'd have a new start. And eventually... my life got so bad. I was an IV drug user, and I was living with somebody I didn't love. I had a relationship with the devil, and I hated myself for what was going on. And I got on my knees, wrote everything down on a piece of paper, burned it. And when the paper was burned, I had a born-again experience. Changed the direction, Amen. Total direction in my life.
1: So after that, as I recall your story, through a number of cycles of recovery, through various recovery programs... finally clean and sober. Is that kind of a good summary of how that does?
3: Yes, I went through, I think, 6 or 7 different recovery centers, mostly through the Veterans Administration. I had a lot of issues with PTSD from the war, and then I had childhood issues. And I had a lot of a lot of turmoil and trauma to work through in order to become a better human being. And so that took time and a lot of effort and a lot of work. And finally, about 7 years ago, I finally got clean and sober for the last time.
1: Wonderful. Joni, what things touched you about the earlier parts of his story that we're not going to have time to dive into? We'll encourage our listeners, if you didn't hear the first interview with Don, you want to hear all the details. I mean, amazing stuff. I was just amazed by, you know, some of the details that we don't have a chance to touch on again today.
2: Well, I think probably what stood out was his encounter with Jesus when he saw that demon at the end of his bed with the wolf face and drooling. And then he remembered the Bible and was able to mention the Bible and God and say that Jesus and God were greater than the devil. And then the devil went out, but then it went to his roommate. And that's a whole nother story, how he saved his roommate. So I don't know. There's just so many things. It's hard to pick just one thing. But that really, really hit me hard because I grew up in Africa and I know that the devil is real and it's nothing to be played with. And, you know, what he went through with the occult was vice president for this, you know, big group that worshiped the devil. I mean, it just, to me, God reached him specifically because he wanted to save him and show him that he's more powerful than the devil.
3: Amen.
1: Well, so Don, we're trying to get to the point where you end up on the Navajo Nation. You shared some of those details with us, but let's recap that because that's where we really want to focus in on your work in Indian country. We understood last time that you didn't have Native roots. Is that correct?
3: That's correct, Doctor. I'm Anglo, and on the Navajo reservation, we call Anglos Belagana. So a word for white folk, you know. And so anyway, I was in Texas. I had moved to Texas. That's another long story. It was really an amazing story. But I was living in Texas, and Texas is a beautiful place to live. I lived in the hill country of Texas around San Antonio, a little town called Fredericksburg. And I was going to church, and I was going to AA meetings. And I still was struggling some. A church lady got a call from a church in Monument Valley asking her if she would come and bring some people to build a greenhouse on the Navajo reservation. She had a relative, evidently. And she was a lady, you know, and she was too old to do it, but she asked me if I would be interested. And to make a long story short, I said, yeah, sure, I'll see if church people are interested. So 12 people decided they wanted to go right after Christmas one year. This was must be 12 years ago now. And so we rented a van, you know, and we all jumped in the van the day after Christmas and drove through a snowstorm and went up to the Navajo Nation and slept in unheated buildings. It was midwinter up here. And the snow was flying. We're from Texas, you know. They're not dressed for it or nothing like that. And they wanted us to build a greenhouse. So we said, okay, yeah, sure. And so we started building the greenhouse, but a pastor had heard that I was a substance abuse counselor of sorts. And he said, Don, we have a problem. My church members some of them have a drug and alcohol problem. Would you please talk to them while you're up here? And I said, sure. So I talked to them and I told them there were four of them, two couples with a little baby. And I told them about the wonderful 12-step program of Alcoholics Anonymous. I told them that it doesn't matter if you're white, yellow, black, red, or brown. It works for everybody. And I told them how it worked and how I got sober and all of that. And they loved what I was saying. And, of course, they made a commitment. They'll never drink again. They're going to work a 12-step program. But there was really nothing for them here in Chinle at the time. And so I went back to Texas, and they went back to their lives of drinking and drugging. And the pastor called me on the way back and said, Don, we really need some help. Would you be willing to come back and help us? We give folks money. to help them stop drinking and drugging. We give them a place to live sometimes. We give them food. We give them, but they go right back to drinking and drugging. They liked what you had to say. Would you come back? And I said, well, Pastor, let me pray about it. And I really have no intention, because that's a hard life on the reservation. Let me say that again. It is a hard life on the reservation. There's lots of people have no running water, no electricity, no indoor plumbing, no car, no job, no nothing. And it's a tough life. And what the pastor was asking me to do was leave my comfortable little nest in Fredericksburg, Texas, and come in the middle of winter and join him in the fight, the good fight, you know. And so I said, oh, Pastor, I'll pray about it. And when I went back, I remembered the Bible, the book from heaven, says, in a multitude of counselors, there's safety. And I said, I have friends that I trust. I have a sponsor in my AA program that I trust. So I took it to them. And I said, what do you think? And all of them said, without exception, Don, go back, but don't go back for the rest of your life. Go back for a couple months and see what's going on, you know. So I packed up my little car. This was in January now. And came back to the reservation, slept on the floor. The church had given me like an apartment to live in, heated by wood heat, had no bed in it. I slept on the floor, heated with wood. I was freezing. and that started my first 2 months there on the reservation in Chinle, Arizona. And I stayed for 2 months. And it was an eye-opening experience, and I guess I'll get to that next.
2: Well, I just want to comment there. I mean, that is, it's interesting because, I mean, you know, I haven't heard your whole story, but I know that you're there on the Navajo reservation, and so I had no idea this is the way it started. That's a huge decision to make. You didn't know anybody there. I mean, you had just met them briefly. All your friends were back there in Fredericksburg. But it hits me, too, that that's the way God often calls us. It's by something that we don't expect. But the other point that I love is that you did wise counsel. You got counsel from your sponsor, from others. You didn't just go out and say, hey, well, I'm just going to try it out. You really got the counsel. And I love that idea that, you know, just go try it out and then see where God leads. I think that's a good thing for me. I just appreciated that. So anyway, you get back to your story, but that just really hit me.
3: Yes. So I was there for 2 months the first time. And in the 2 months I was there, 15 people died that I knew about. And I say that I knew about because, you know, I didn't know everybody. I didn't know everybody's story. But boy, one girl that was coming to the church there, her three brothers drank and passed out. And a space heater turned over and burnt the whole place down where they were living with them in it.
1: Oh, my.
3: I heard stories about people that would drink and get so fuzzy that they'd walk out into the field while it was snowing and freezing and pass out and freeze to death. I heard stories about people committing suicide. I heard stories about people overdosing. They drank and died, and it broke my heart.
1: Wow, this is not a encouraging note to transition on, but we do have to step away briefly. We're talking to Don Krimmer. Don has an amazing life experience. He's been channeling that to make a difference on the Navajo Nation, working with First Nation peoples, helping them with challenges with drugs and alcohol. Of course, this is not a native problem, so to speak. It is a global problem. Every culture in the world struggles with these issues. But Don is there in the area of Chinle making a difference. We want to hear more about your amazing story, Don. We do have to step away briefly. I'm Dr. David DeRose, my co-host, Dr. Joni Bakavoy. Amazing insights. We're going to give you to a website, a couple of websites where you can connect with Don and his rich resources. We'll talk about that at the beginning of our next segment. All that and more coming up right after this.
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0: 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Here again is Dr. DeRose.
1: Welcome back to American Indian and Alaska Native Living. I'm Dr. David DeRose. We are talking with Don Krimmer. He's been working in the area of substance abuse counseling and advocacy, making a difference, especially on the Navajo Reservation. Joni, I promised before we stepped away that we would make sure folks knew how to access Don's resources. 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
2: 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And then also, if you want to hear his testimony, which is really interesting, he has the greatest website name, and you would never think of this from a man, but it's called prettylittlebutterfly.com, prettylittlebutterfly.com. And it's just so great. And I asked him why, and he said, because, you know, that whole process when the, you know, the butterfly, you know, becomes, goes to the chrysalis and dies and then emerges this beautiful butterfly. That's what all of us do as we go through recovery. So it's just a really neat kind of perspective. And I didn't know he's a musician. So he also has songs on there. Very interesting.
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1: 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And then, like Joni said, the other website, prettylittlebutterfly.com. What exactly is there? Because I've visited the radio site, but I haven't been to Pretty Little Butterfly. What am I going to find
3: there? Prettylittlebutterfly.com, all small, is my recovery story. In part one, the Jesus and Me, how Jesus and Me got started. We're going to talk about that in this next section. And then Time Has Come, the musical program that I've developed to warn people that Jesus is coming back. He's in a hurry. And then the Recovery Time radio story.
1: Okay.
3: And this has pictures and music with a DVD. I also made a DVD called Time Has Come.
1: Okay, well, a lot of resources. And the other thing that I was really impressed with is you gave out your phone number. If individuals are tuning in today and they need some encouragement, some help from someone who's been there, give us that number again, too, please. Would you, Don?
3: Yes. If someone is struggling and they want somebody to talk to, I want you to call me. The number is 830-383-4224. That's 830-383-4224. I may not be able to talk long. I may have to get back with you, but I want to talk with you. So don't feel bad. Just call me. Don't call me drunk.
1: Wonderful.
3: Please do not call me drunk or high. Wait till you're in your right mind and we'll talk and we'll make some progress together.
1: Okay, sounds good. Joni, how do we get back to Don's story? Can you help us get back to that narrative?
2: I will. So we're hearing a little bit about how he ended up on the Navajo, on the edge of the Navajo reservation, and kind of what it took and how he was there short term, but really what it took for him to go work on the Navajo Nation.
3: So I guess I'll pick up the story, Doc.
1: Please, please.
3: Okay. So what happened was I stayed for 2 months and I saw all this heartache and trauma and pain. And on the way back to Texas after the 2 months, Creator God got through to me and said, Don, you know how to stay sober. You can't keep it to yourself. The 12-step program tells us we have to give it away or else we can't even stay sober. We got to give it away. Don, I want you to come back. And so I packed up everything in my my little car. I had a little trailer that I pulled behind it. And I came out to the reservation the next time for 6 months. And 6 months. And the church was real generous. They gave me a free place to stay. And they gave I got a bed and everything. I started making it comfortable and brought my own stuff. And I started having meetings at the church. And I went to the AA groups around town and I went and introduced myself. You know, drug addicts and alcoholics, you can go to AA meetings anywhere in the world and you're accepted. And Chinley had a little AA group. And I went and told them what was going on. And then the church started talking about it. And I started having meetings and talking about the 12 steps, explaining the first step, the second step, the third step. And people started coming. And in 6 months' time, it became a real popular place to come. At that time, the state of Arizona would pay for transportation, free transportation. If you said you were an alcoholic and wanted to go to an AA meeting, you could come to an AA meeting free.
2: So I just wanted to clarify, did you have an AA meeting at the church?
3: Yes. Well, we didn't call it an AA meeting, and that's the rest of the story. After 6 months, I went back to Texas, got more stuff, and came and decided I was going to stay on the reservation for as long as God wanted me to stay. And so the next period of time, we started something called JA on the church there. JA is short for Jesus and Me.
2: I love that.
3: The pastor gave me a lot of room to bring people to the church. You know, They bring people to the church. So we started something called JA with Jesus as the highest power, working a 12-step program. And we had some tremendous success with that. And I'd like to tell some stories, but maybe in our next part. And then it was so successful that the pastor and his wife said, we got to help the young people, the children, before they start drinking and drugging. How are we going to do that? And so we came up with an idea of having JA for kids, working a 12-step program. And the pastor and his wife were fantastic. They brought in music. They brought in skits. They brought in crafts and stuff to keep the kids busy, you know. And while we were talking about recovery, while we were talking about don't ever drink or drug because it'll be the worst thing for you, working a 12-step program. And I don't know if you guys know much about the 12-step program, but in the first step, you have to admit you've got a problem with drugs and alcohol. Well, kids, they don't have a problem with drugs and alcohol. So we changed it was we had to admit we had a problem making proper decisions because kids could identify with that.
2: I understand that.
3: Even that young, they were making improper decisions, and one of them might be to try drugs and alcohol. So we helped them work their own little 12-step program. We helped them get an adult sponsor, somebody that they could trust, an adult, go with their little problems. We had music. They loved it. In the adult portion, we had a free spaghetti dinner. So we were, you know, how everybody loves to eat. And it was cheap, you know. So it became the talk of the town. And before COVID hit, this is amazing. We had 100 people come to our meetings every weekday. Moms and dads and grandmas and grandpas and husbands and wife, they all wanted to know, how can we help somebody stay clean and sober? We told them it's a 12-step program. If you wish God right in the center, we allowed them to have any higher power they want as long as they have a higher power. And boy, you should have heard some of the stories and some of the lives change. It was just miracle after miracle. And then we had a step 11. Step 11 in the 12-step program is we sought through prayer and meditation to improve our conscious contact with God as we understand him. So the pastor and his wife and me had one day of the week where we had step 11, and we used the church, and the pastor developed programs to help people improve their conscious contact with God by prayer and meditation. He would have Bible studies. He would have evangelism, and he was very versatile. He played the guitar. He spoke Navajo. He was an Anglo guy, and people, like I say, we had 100 people coming before COVID hit. It was a marvelous time.
2: So I have a big question that I'm interested in. Do you have this actual program that other churches could use, the Jesus and Me program?
1: We are going to have Don answer that question, but Don, we got to have you keep it on hold just for a moment. We have to step away just briefly. We're talking with Don Krimmer. Amazing story. We want to hear some of these changed life stories as well. We're going to hear those as well. We're going to hear an answer to Joni's question. That's all coming up in the second half of our show. That's right. 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I'm Dr. David DeRose, my co-host, Dr. Joni Bakavoy. Again, our special guest, Don Krimmer. Don't miss this. Practical things, encouraging things that can help you, your family, those that you love. It's all coming up in the rest of today's episode of American Indian and Alaska Native Living. We'll be back after these messages.
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1: Welcome back to our second half of today's edition of American Indian and Alaska Native Living. I'm Dr. David DeRose, my co-host, Dr. Joni Bakavoy. Joni, before we stepped away, you had asked Don a very probing, practical question. Go ahead and ask that again, and we'll hear what Don has to say.
2: So I was so interested in this Jesus and Me program. And my question to you, Don, is do you have something like a model or a structure that you can share with other churches who might want to develop a similar program?
3: Joni, that is a fantastic question. And what happened was while we were doing this in the year or whatever time frame that was, I had the idea of taping some of the explanations of the 12 steps. And so I made DVDs of that with some resources, and I put them in a package, and they are available. I sent one out to a church in Seattle and other churches. I took it to Wounded Knee when I went out there. The problem is you have to have a recovering addict or alcoholic to lead out in that program.
2: Yeah.
3: A person who doesn't know recovery has a hard time interpreting.
2: That's great. That's a perfect model.
3: Yeah. But they are available even if you want to just look. Be glad to. We could work something out because they're kind of expensive with postage and everything. But if you're interested, definitely let me know. I'll get it to you.
2: Okay.
1: So, Don, if someone beside Joni would like some of these materials, do you make those available? I know you mentioned there's some cost probably involved, but can they reach out to you at that phone number?
3: Yes, at the phone number, at the website. Just shoot
1: okay,
3: me
1: so
3: a
1: let
3: message.
1: Me make sure that I've got this correct. That for a phone number for you, Don, I've got area code 830-383-4224. Is that correct?
3: That's
1: okay,
3: correct.
1: Okay, so we got the number. And then what's the best website to use to reach you?
3: I think what I'd like people to go to is prettylittlebutterfly.com.
1: Okay.
3: Because that way they get the whole picture of the music, the pictures, the stories, everything's on that
1: okay,
3: website.
1: Okay, so
3: prettylittlebutterfly.com.
1: Perfect,
3: small.
1: Perfect. So two ways to get a hold of Don. And we promise, folks, that we would hear some of the stories, at least your synopsis of some of them. We're understanding that we can listen to many of those full testimonies on your radio station, the 24/7 Native radio station. 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
1: Okay, so some folks are going to jump on RecoveryTimeRadio.com. They're going to listen for hours to some of these stories. But tell us maybe a few of the stories that we might hear if we went there.
3: It's a privilege to tell someone's story who once was a worm, but took a little turn, crawled into his cocoon, and flew out a pretty butterfly. That's what happens when a drug addict and alcoholic decides that he's done, he can't handle it anymore, and he needs help and asks for help. That's step one in a 12-step program. And my buddy Malcolm, Native American, Navajo, I met him at JA, or might have been NA, and we just hit it off immediately. We just bonded like we were brothers from another mother, as they say, brothers from another mother. And we just started hanging out, and we went everywhere together. We went to meetings together. We went to church together. He wasn't necessarily interested in church so much, but he was just a kind person who was sober. And so we had that in common. And one time I was going to an 1888 conference in California, and I asked him if he wanted to go with me, and he went with me. 1888, that's a really interesting. In 1888, God sent to our church a most precious message about Jesus. So we went out to California. We camped out. We had campfires. I brought my guitar. We bonded. We went to these week-long meetings. It was all about Jesus. And when we came back, Malcolm had fallen in love with Jesus. And and that changed the whole direction of his life. And so, to make a long story short, he started studying the Bible. He went to evangelists. He got baptized. And then he got a call to ministry. So somebody paid for him to go out to Doug Batchelor's courses out there in California. He went out there, became the Bible teacher here in Chinle. And people responded to him because he was a Navajo, you know, and he was on fire. And what a miracle story. That was Malcolm's story. Then there's Oliver's story. Oliver, it's on Recovery Time Radio. He was a down-and-out alcoholic. He was brought up an Adventist Christian.
2: Hello.
3: And but got off into alcohol, and he ended up in a field with a big jug of whiskey. And he said he was telling himself, I don't care anymore. I don't like living. I'm just going to drink this whole thing and die here in the field. And he started drinking it, and he passed out. And the next thing he knew, he woke up at his brother's house, which was miles. This was in Phoenix, Arizona, was miles and miles. He had walked through the city to get to his brother's house in a drunken stupor. To this day, he doesn't know how he got there, but he got there. His brother took him in, and to make another long story short, he stopped drinking. He came back out to Chinle, where his Adventist parents were. They took him in. He comes to the church for help at JA meetings where I was. He asked me to sponsor him. Sponsor is somebody who's gone down the road before you in recovery. We worked the 12-step program together. He recommitted his life to God. He found a beautiful Christian girl that he fell in love with, got married, got baptized, and now, bless his heart, he's the leader of the JA group there in Chinle. He took over.
2: Wow.
3: He took over my part, and he's been very faithful. And he's a miracle. He's a pretty little butterfly himself. So that's Oliver's story. I don't know if you want to hear Freddie's story.
1: We're on a roll. We're on a roll. Go for it.
2: I love it so much.
3: And these folks don't mind me sharing their stories. They actually gave me permission. I wouldn't
1: of
3: share
1: course.
3: Them if they wouldn't give me permission. And we have a saying, anonymity is the spiritual foundation of all our traditions, ever reminding us to place principles before personalities. So we go by our first names only and not our last names, because we want to stay anonymous. But Freddie gave me permission to tell a story. And Freddie was the town drunk here in Chinle, Arizona, on the Navajo Reservation. This was 30 years ago or 40 years ago. Everybody knew Freddie. Everybody would see him passed out in front of the Ace Hardware or in front of the store. Everybody knew Freddie, and he was a hopeless cause for most people. And he stumbled into a recovery center here in Chinle called the Talbert House. And there was a guy there that was working there, took an interest in Freddie and helped him to get sober. But Freddie, before he got sober, he would tell the story about how he would get drunk and pass out, and people would make fun of him and everything. But anyway, his drinking buddies and him decided to break into the hospital one night. They broke into the hospital, and they were looking for mischief or whatever. They're all drinking, and they go down to the morgue. And they're all drinking, and they're opening up the cabinets and stuff, you know. So they open up one of those drawers where they put dead people. And Freddie passes out, so his buddies pick him up and put him in the drawer and shut the drawer. And so when Freddie wakes up, he's in total darkness in a freezing cold environment. And he's yelling and whatnot, and his buddies, you know, making fun of him. So they open the drawer to get out. But that's the kind of drunk Freddie was. And so this fella took an interest in him, took him through the 12 steps. Freddie got sober, never had another drink in his life. He was a Vietnam veteran, by the way. He was a Special Forces Vietnam veteran. And we came in contact, and we became best friends. And he came to church. But now Freddie's declining, but he's sober. And he loves the 12-step program. Saved his life.
13: Wonderful.
3: You know? And I see him every once in a while.
1: So if we want to hear more of these stories, we need to go to the radio station. Have I got that down?
3: Go to recoverytimeradio.com also.
1: So what are we going to find there beside these amazing stories? And these are firsthand stories. Are you interviewing folks? Are they just telling their story? How does that work?
3: Yeah, they're 45-minute stories, and then at the end, the 15 minutes, I give more information about Recovery Time Radio, where you can get in touch. So to tell people, I don't. Recovery Time Radio doesn't speak for AANA, doesn't speak for the church, doesn't speak for a religion. We speak for ourselves. Our stories are so powerful that when another alcoholic and addict hears them, they can relate. They can relate to being put in a cabinet where dead people are. They can relate to having a bottle and going to drink themselves to death. They can relate to having a needle in their arm or a pipe in their mouth, because our stories are real. There's 30 stories, maybe more, and I'm working on getting more, of fantastic, beautiful people that had a drug and alcohol problem and found the solution, took the medicine for drug addiction and alcoholism. The medicine is a 12-step program. The great creator God gave it many, many years ago to help people get off of drugs and alcohol.
2: Yeah, I love that, because, I mean, that really speaks to me as well. And I can see, because, I mean, sometimes when you have somebody else try to tell you something, it's so different than when somebody tells you their own personal story. And there's nothing that can change a life. I mean, that's really what the Bible's all about, God's holy book. And, you know, as a Native, our American Indian, Alaska Native, our cultures are all about telling stories. And so there's something so powerful about a story. I'm anxious to hear more testimonies.
1: So, Don, we go to the recoverytimeradio.com, and we're at critical times of the day. We're hearing these amazing recovery stories. But if I don't listen during those windows, what else am I going to hear on that station?
3: Well, the primary purpose of recoverytimeradio.com is to help a struggling alcoholic and addict. And so I narrate the Big Book of Alcoholics Anonymous and explain it in language that's easy to understand. So I've got a program called It's a Beautiful Life, Nijoni Gobe Ina. And in it, I narrate the Big Book and explain it. I also have a program called Flower Power Hour. And in Flower Power Hour, I talk about my own experiences in the hippie years with love, peace, and brotherhood, and how drugs ruined the 60s and 70s. You know, for a while, there was a beautiful time, but the drugs ruined it. And so I remember, I tell stories about going to the anti-war protesting and the be-ins and the love-ins and stuff.
1: Well, a lot of fascinating stuff. Recovery Time Radio. I've started to listen to it. I haven't really tuned in much. The rumor is that you're going to also be having episodes of American Indian and Alaska Native Living on there. So that's another place where
3: that's
1: folks
3: right.
1: can tune in to this broadcast going forward. We do have to step away just briefly. We've got a final segment. Don has got some other amazing things you don't want to miss. In our final segment of today's edition of American Indian and Alaska Native Living, I'm Dr. David DeRose, my co-host, Dr. Joni Bakavoy, and I will have the privilege of talking with Don Krimmer just one more time in our final segment. Stay by with us. That's coming up shortly.
0: 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However, if you have questions about today's show or would like further information, please call 1-800-775-HOPE. That's 1-800-775-4673. We'll be right back after this.
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1: Welcome back to our final segment of today's edition of American Indian and Alaska Native Living. Dr. David DeRose with Dr. Joni Bakavoy and our very special guest, Don Krimmer. Don, in this last segment, we have to talk about something that I know a lot of folks are thinking about in the back of their mind. We share all these amazing stories. We've shared amazing aspects of your own story. You've been making a difference there on the Navajo Nation for the better part of a dozen years. But I think one of the questions that a lot of people have is, yeah, we're hearing all these success stories, but hey, you live in the real world and you've probably had a lot of challenges. There's probably been times when you've just been tempted to pack everything up. Have you had some real tests while you've been there, or has it just been one success after another?
3: Oh, that's a great question, Doc. But I've had a lot of challenges, some even too personal to talk about over the radio. But I got to tell you, coming Creator God is just, if he wants something to happen, unless you just absolutely say, no, I'm not going to do that, he's going to make it happen. And I read this morning, I got to share this because it's so fresh. I read this morning, the joy of the Lord is our strength. It's in Jeremiah.
2: Amen.
3: The joy of the Lord is our strength. I got to thinking about and meditating on it. It's not my joy. It's the joy of the Lord. When we work together with him, it makes God happy. It makes God joyful. In my own thinking, what I'm doing on the Navajo Nation makes God joyful, the joy of the Lord. And that gives me strength. I was just thinking about it this morning, you know, but that's one thing. Yeah, I've had difficulties. I had a car accident about 2 weeks ago, and I found out that I didn't transfer my insurance from my old car to my new car. And so now I didn't have insurance on my car. Going to cost me $10,000, which I don't have. I'm going to have to take out a loan. But God, I know God, he's going to take care of me. I don't know how. It doesn't matter. I'm just going to do what I know he wants me to do, and whatever happens, happens. I'm sober. I'm clean and sober. And to me, that I want to hang on to that. I want to do everything I can to hang on to that, because I am no use to anybody if I pick up the first drink or drug. And I'm not tempted anymore to do that. But I know that inside Don, I have to be, I have to take out insurance, and it's a 12-step program, going to meeting and help another alcoholic.
1: I'm glad you touched on this, Don, because I've worked with a lot of people with different types of addictions, and sometimes when people get far enough away from their use, they think they can go back to occasional use. They say, it's a wedding, you know, I can just have a little champagne or something. Tell us a little bit about that mindset. Is that safe? Can someone do that, or what is your perspective, and especially from a 12-step perspective?
3: Thanks, Doc. Great question. And some people don't understand this. They say, well, why do you have to say I'm an alcoholic? My name is Don. Well, we say that because we never want to forget that something happens. It's not for everybody now, but for a certain segment of the population, something has happened in our brain that when we take any kind of mind-altering, mood-changing substance, whether it's marijuana, whether it's coffee, whether it's heroin or cocaine or what have you, alcohol, it does something in our brain that sends us off into a whole nother way of thinking. And unless we deal with that, we're going to go back and it'll get worse. So it's like basic Christianity again. We always have to remember that we're sinners. And if we accept sin in our life, just one little sin will take us off into a whole place we don't want to go. That's the way it is with alcoholism. We never want to forget that we're different. Now, some people will say, well, all you need is Jesus. And that is true. But for some people in the ministry of healing, it says, for some people,

0: you may have that alcoholic or that addictive, just the way we are having that disease, you still always have a choice. You can always have a choice by God's grace.
1: For some people, they have an illness, and it's like having a diabetes. You have to take the medicine. If you don't take the medicine, if you don't choose to take the medicine, you're going to die from diabetes, or you're going to get your toes cut off or something. Alcoholics have to take the medicine, and they have to choose to take the medicine. I guess if that's what you're talking about, Joni,
0: That's what I'm
1: you
0: saying.
1: still have the choice to take the medicine. But if you don't take the medicine, if you're a real alcoholic, there's a difference. I've got a lot of friends who, when they were younger, did some drugs. They might have did them in college or high school, but then something happened and they just stopped. Or some people got Jesus, or some people fell in love. But for a certain segment of the population, they did something to their brain. This is my opinion, and Alcoholics Anonymous's opinion as well. They did something to their brain that they're never the same. They have to take the medicine. And the medicine is the 12-step program. Wonderful program. Black, red, brown, yellow, what have you, African American, any place in the world, you take the medicine, there'll be people that are clean and sober and are now helping somebody else out, because that's part of the medicine. It's called the 12th step. I get pretty passionate about this, doctors, both of you guys.
0: I appreciate that. I mean, that's a really good perspective, and I think that's important for me to understand as well. So I appreciate that. Thank you.
1: The Ministry of Healing talks, there's a whole chapter in there about helping the intemperate. Beautiful chapter.
0: Oh, I'll have to read that. Thank you for sharing
2: I
0: that.
2: appreciate you mentioning the book, Don, The Ministry of Healing. One of my favorite books. I used to teach in a community college setting, and at the end of the year, I'd offer my students that book. I did warn them, it is written from a Christian perspective, but written something like 120 years ago, just amazing insights. Talks about
1: Beautiful.
2: tobacco being, we're talking addictive tobacco, slow, insidious, most malignant poison. Just amazing insights. So I appreciate that book as well. And if you're listening today, you've never heard of the book Ministry of Healing by E.G. White, definitely worth picking up. Old classic, but powerful. Joni, you had something else that resonated with you in this part of the dialogue. So, Don, we're in the home stretch of today's show, and you've shared a lot with us over the course of two shows, some of your own story, your vision for radio, the Recovery Time radio that's available to anyone just online, as close as your fingertips, as long as you got an internet connection. You've talked about the prettylittlebutterfly.com website where we can learn more about your story. As we're winding up, there's folks listening today that they may have heard all this stuff before, they say. They say, hey, this hasn't worked for me. I've shown up at 12-step programs. They don't work. Help us to understand the misconception, why some people think they've tried the medicine, but they really haven't. What's the difference between walking through the doors of AA and really working the program?
1: Humility. In a word, humility. Most people, they think they want to do it themselves. They think, I don't need help. I got this. I'll stop tomorrow. I'm only going to do it one more time. But in reality, I have to get really humble and admit that, you know what? I got a problem. I cannot stop. I've tried this, I've tried that. And if you've tried a 12-step program and it hasn't worked, well, what's your alternative? You're going to go to the bitter ends, we say in the program, which is jail. If you keep drinking and drugging, you're going to go to jail. You're going to go to a hospital, your liver's going to give out or something, or you're going to die. And I hate to say it, radio listener, if you're still drinking and drugging, how many of your friends have already died? Let me ask you that again, radio listener. How many of your friends have already died? Or if you're not drinking and drugging, you know people that are drinking and drugging. How many people have already died? Why not try the 12-step program again? What do you
2: I
1: got to
2: love that
1: lose?
2: closing appeal, Don. We so appreciate your life story, your work, your websites. Joni, one more time, if folks want to connect with Don, they want to tap into all that he's pulled together, where do they go?
0: Prettylittlebutterfly.com, and it's all lowercase. And the other one was recoverytimeradio.com, and that's again all lowercase. And so both of them are great. he was suggesting

0: So you can go to the prettylittlebutterfly.com because that has the connection and it shows the whole story. Dawn, I appreciate that you have provided resources because this helps other people on
1: Yes,
0: their
1: Dawn,
0: journey.
1: thank you so much for everything. Thanks for pulling away again and doing a second show with us. Really powerful stuff, and continued success in your ministry.
2: Well, thank you, Doctor. This is an opportunity for me. This is what I do. I live to help somebody else. Somebody helped me, and now I just want to help somebody else out, especially my Native American brothers and sisters.
1: Well, as we wind up, I want to thank you, last of all, our listeners. Without you, it wouldn't be possible to pull each program together. Thank you for joining us from week to week. As always, I'm Dr. David DeRose, wishing you the very best of health.
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4: Amid the race to secure lithium mining in Nevada, a new report reveals current mining projects violate tribes' rights to free, prior, and informed consent. And a federal appeals court sided with the Winnebago Tribe of Nebraska and affirmed that NAGPRA also applies to the remains of Native children buried at Carlisle Indian Industrial School. That's on the next Native America Calling.
5: I'm Jill Freitas with National Native News. In today's headlines, questions remain in the Kelly Hunt death investigation. And scientists question groundwater safety near a uranium mine. These are your stories today on National Native News.
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0: Twin Fins single Tuesday was written in a late night jam session in a tiny apartment in Honolulu. It also features Claire Wright, and it's a great track to get our music kicked off with today on the mainstream. Skanotne, Brett, maybe Nick Yasso, I'm thankful you're well, and if you're tuning in for the first time this hour, pull up a chair and I promise you're going to walk away with relationships to new songs that'll keep you coming back for more. We like to have a lot of fun around these here parts, and we'll be listening to music from Anishinaabe scholar and author and musician Leanne Badassamase Simpson. I love the art that both her and her sister Ansley have put out throughout the years, and I can't wait to see what that duo has up their sleeve next. We'll also be listening to the likes of Alyssa P., one from Suki Waterhouse, and right now we're going to kick off this block with Vampire Weekend. Now, their Only God Was Above Us World Tour has gone over so well in support of their 2024 album that they've added yet more dates to it. It's a little bit of a part two of their global tour. In fact, they also, back in the fall time, played their first show in New Jersey, the Garden State, their homecoming, their first in 16 years. Some really cool stuff happening with an iconic millennial band. Turn it up with Mary Boone and don't go anywhere. The fun is just getting going on the mainstream.
1: Faded white, knowing time.

From Suki Waterhouse's memoir of a Sparkle Muffin. It's super sad. Here, on this super bad show. Mainstream. That's right. We also heard Teed's Desire, and it was Vampire Weekend's Mary Boone from their award-winning Only God Was Above Us that kicked off the set. If you're just now joining, you've missed a little bit, so get caught back up at mainstreamradio.net. 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And I always love to hear from listeners as well for a variety of reasons. 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As a matter of fact, you can also use that email address to submit your own originally recorded music for consideration in the rotation. I do prefer high quality MP3, but the important thing is that you do the songs the justice they deserve. And yeah, even people in the lo-fi scene don't sometimes understand that even lo-fi music has a certain mixing and sparkle that helps it to really pop and stand out as well. So do the work. It will be rewarded handsomely here on the Mainstream with Brett Mabee. We'll be listening to music from Twen before too long. Also, the amazing Abenaki singer-songwriter Mimi Obonswin. Later on, we'll also be hearing from the Chicago-based Tortoise. And helping to wind on the first half is my friend Liane Badassamase Simpson, an Anishinaabe storyteller, scholar, musician, and visionary. She has a number of very interesting projects under her belt. And right now, it's her take on Willie Dunn's classic, I Pity the Country, as found on Simpson's Theory of Ice. Turn it up and enjoy this set of music today on the Mainstream.

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As we get ready to kick off the block and half, a shout-out to friends of the show dialed in the WRFA on 107.9 LPFM in and around Jamestown, New York. 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In the remainder of the hour is Emily Hines, but first is a band who in their earliest days refused to release studio music. They only released live bootlegs, and they wanted fans to experience the songs in real time. I can appreciate the magic of that. Well, as it were, they've kind of gone back on that. And their latest album, Fate Euphoric, is an example on why that was a great decision. It's Keep Your Company for us to enjoy right here on The Mainstream.

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0: We are the Hallucination. And you're listening to Native Voice 1.

Emily Hines with all of our friends from the These Days album on the Mainstream. Earlier in the set was Mimi O'Bonswin's latest single, Steady, a sneak peek of her latest album, Evoke. And once again, it was Twins' Keep Your Company from the Fate Euphoric release that kicked off the half. I can't thank you enough for spending some time with me here today. Make it back sooner than later. Check those listings for the many times and ways you can dial into the Mainstream with Brett Mabee on your favorite local airwaves. And an open and standing invitation exists for singers and songwriters out there. 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Box 252, Salamanca, New York, 14779. In the remainder of the hour is one from The Revivalists, also Tortoise, but not before this track from Alyssa P's Putumayo Presents Native America, a great compilation that came out a number of years ago. It's Navatara that I leave you with. 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

The second song from Susto in that block, that was Rock On from the band's My Entire Life. Of course, in that set, we also heard B.B. Buckskin's Muddy Tracks, Sword 2's Even If It's Just a Dream, and once again, also featuring Susto, we bookended that set with Judy Blank's Cosmic Kids featuring the Southern Rockers as well. It's good to have you here. 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I'll be back with details as to how you can have it carried on your favorite local airwaves while we're on the topic of NV1. But in the meantime, plenty more incredible music. In this block, we're going to be hearing from Chromeo, but now before this one, from Mohawk artist Shub. Recently, as of 2025, he officially rebranded and dropped the DJ part of his name, marking a new era of his sound and highlighting some of the other things out of electronic music that he's a part of. He's also a visual storyteller and a cultural builder, so without further ado, and featuring Jordan, and a part of Shub's Heritage Part 1 album, Turn It Up With Part of Me, and keep it tuned in to the mainstream.

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It's good to spend this time together. We need all the good vibes we can get, and I surely hope that you feel all the love with this incredible music that I get to bring to you 7 days a week, 3 hours a day. Before our time together is up, one from Nia. We'll also be hearing some Jane Inc. as we head up to Toronto with that fun project. But right now, it is Protégé featuring the youngest and most experimental of the Marley siblings. That's right. Damien has worked with the likes of Skrillex, Jay-Z, Mick Jagger, Bruno Mars, Kabaka Pyramid, and, of course, Nas. This time, he's teamed up with Protégé for At We Feet, a great track to get us back into this hour on The Mainstream.

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Nia's Angel Eyes, bringing that block and ultimately my time with you to an end on the mainstream. Earlier in the set, we heard Dylan Galvin's Swim Slow, Jane Ink's Reborn on the Dance Floor from A Rupture, A Canyon of Birth, and a collaboration between Protégé and Damian Marley. That was the At We Feet single kicking off the second half. Ot noch ne danio de guanonio. I give you the utmost thanks for joining me today and hope that we can do this again sooner than later. 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It's Nola Daves Moses, and you can drop her a line at nola@nv1.org. One from Ken Pomeroy before the hour is officially through. Also, Cheyenne singer-songwriter Gary Small with his Coyote Bros. Right now, it's a Métis singer-songwriter who has had a stellar last couple of years. She's a Juno-nominated artist for her 2020 album, Break the Chain, and specifically in the Indigenous Artist of the Year category. More recently is her November 14th single, Red Wine, a witty and vulnerable track that she wrote during the COVID lockdowns. Turn it up and sing along with this track, and join me again here soon on the mainstream. Masada Nonda, Jay.

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1: With roots in Ganawage, Canadian artist Tom Wilson has been a part of at least three major Canadian bands, including the 90s alt-rock outfit Junk House, the Roots folk supergroup Blackie and the Rodeo Kings, and of course, my favorite project of his, Lee Harvey Osmond. That's his solo track, We Live in Dreams, from the EP of the same name, a recent addition into the rotation and a great track to kick off our hour together. Skyanotna, Brett Mabee, right here in the Mainstream Studio on the Allegheny Territory of the Seneca Nation. I'm excited to spend this time together as we'll be listening to music from Tedeschi Trucks Band, the Silverbacks, Bruno Mars, Tom Grennan, Red Earth and Rust, and so much more. We're going to kick off this block with an artist who has never been afraid to speak her mind and used her platform while she won some Grammys in 2026 at the 68th Grammy Awards to call out ICE and, well, remind people that no one is illegal on stolen land. I know a lot of Indigenous people across the globe appreciated that shout out, and, well, it's Billie Eilish with What Was I Made For from the Barbie the Album soundtrack today on the Mainstream.

Lynn's Voodoo on the mainstream. We also heard Vianney and Rosa Lynn's Where Do I Go, and it was Billie Eilish with What Was I Made For that got us into that set. I'm Brett Mabee, and if you're just now joining or got a step away, get caught back up a couple different digital ways, including by heading on over to nv1.org, where you can catch the mainstream on their live stream every Monday through Friday from 10 a.m. to 1 p.m. Eastern Time, and a whole lot on Sundays. Now, keep in mind, that's just one great reason you got to go check out all the amazing radio programming at Native Voice One, Native American Radio Network. Before we part ways, I'll have details as to how you can submit music for consideration in the rotation. But in the meantime, we're going to be listening to music from Peter Gabriel, Bruno Mars, Tedeschi Trucks Band, and Leon Russell in this block. But first up to bat is a singer-songwriter from Philadelphia who made quite an impression on the Tiny Desk Show. I'm talking about Christian Gates, a.k.a. the Philharmonic. He's a verifiable one-man band who blends neo-soul, R&B, funk, gospel, electronic textures, and hip-hop into a unique sound. From the Philharmonic's Chironic, turn it up with What's It All Mean? And don't go anywhere. We still have a lot more ground to cover today on the mainstream.

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Before we resume the hour, greetings and Yahweh scan out to friends of the show dialed into 89.5 FM on KICO in and around Rico, Colorado. And don't forget that you can always tune in as your heart desires 24/7 from your desktop, laptop, mobile device, or tablet at mainstreamradio.net. There's also information about the Full Moon Radio, Gyno, and some other fun community projects that I've recently been a part of as well. A lot of great reasons to head on over to mainstreamradio.net. In the remainder of the hour is Tommy Gotti. I'll be back after a track from Peter Gabriel. And as we get back into things, it's Bruno Mars who's back with some great solo music after a long hiatus. He also dominated the 2026 Grammys with two major performances, including opening the show with Rose for their fiery version of Apt. And later on, he came back out with the live debut of this track right here. Perhaps his best single to date, it's I Just Might, from the Romantic Today on the Main.

by the heat of the sun, by the sound of a gun, I've been undone. By being overheard with the wrong choice of word, I've been undone. Yes, I've been undone. By the emptiest hole, as I

Peter Gabriel's Dark Side mix of Been Undone on the Mainstream. Earlier in the set, we heard Tommy Gotti's Chapters and Bruno Mars' I Just Might, a sneak peek of his latest album, The Romantic. I can't thank you enough for spending some time with me here today. I look forward to the next time, and I humbly encourage you to check your local listings for the next time you can dial in on your favorite AM/FM station. And if you're a professional singer-songwriter, hear ye, because I'm always looking for great new music, but even more than that, I love it when great new music finds me. 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If you prefer to send physical media, which of course takes a little bit longer, but you already know that, you can send them directly to Brett Maybe, P.O. Box 252, Salamanca, New York, 14779. We'll be heading down to Oklahoma with Ken Pomeroy before this hour's officially up. And right now, it's the soulful, rough-edged voice of modern British pop, Tom Grennan. He never intended to be a singer. He actually grew up and trained seriously as a football player. So, a rather different turn of events that ultimately led him to being one of the most beloved voices all throughout Merry England. From his What Ifs and Maybes, enjoy Love Don't Cost a Thing, a great mantra and reminder that I leave you with here on the Mainstream.

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5: Julian Taylor's Jukebox is plugged in, turned on, and rare to go.

Hey, hey, 2-2, Julian Taylor here, and you're listening to The Jukebox. Thank you for tuning into the show. We've got some great music coming up for you. That was a song called Evil Creature by Madeline Edwards, who's originally from Houston, Texas, but is currently based in Nashville and born in California, so she's all over the place. She's known for her amazing mixture of country, jazz, soul, gospel, and rock. Lots of great music coming up on the show. I recently discovered an artist by the name of David Ford, who's from the UK, and we're going to play a song called Real Damn Slow. Michelle Stoddard, who plays bass in the band that I play with in the UK, also played some sets with this guy and introduced me to him. He was born in 1977, and he's from Dartford, Kent, England. Really cool, spicy tune. Sort of reminds me of Nick Cave. We also have Alicia Cayley on the show, New Beginnings. This is the debut single by Alicia, who is an indigenous pop R&B singer. Congratulations, Alicia, on your first release. We have Emily Nini on the show as well, Take My Money. From Nashville, Tennessee, Emily is a rising indie country artist who grew up in Massachusetts and is definitely influenced by the likes of Loretta Lynn and Dolly Parton. A little bit of honky-tonk there for you. And now, some more country-ish sort of sounding music. It was his sixth album that came out in 2023, and it was a bit of a departure for Bahamas. It was called Boot Cut, and this is a song called Somebody Just Like Me. It's the single from that record, and it's pretty cool. The video's funny as hell. Here it is on The Jukebox.

The jukebox is broadcast on stolen and unsurrendered land in the traditional territory of many First Nations across Turtle Island. We must realize the significance of recognizing and paying respect to the first people who resided in the territory that we are currently sitting on. This is Julian Taylor, and you're listening to Native Voice One, the Native American Radio Network.

from King Kong Inlet in British Columbia. That's brand new music from Garrett T. Willie called Going to Toronto. The album's called Bill's Cafe. Julian Taylor here. I am your host on the Jukebox. Last time I saw Garrett, he was at the TD Music Hall for the Indigenous Music Summit, and he blew the roof off the place. It was really wonderful to see. Our Yamaha featured artist of the week is Rodrigo E. Gabriela from Mexico, a wonderful guitar duo. And we're going to play a song called Cumbe. Rodrigo E. Gabriela met as teens in Mexico City, playing in a thrash metal band. And frustrated with Mexico's scene, they bust in Dublin for 8 years, shifting from acoustic flamenco to rock fusion. So I hope you dig this wonderful song right here on the Jukebox.

That's music from Diggable Planets. They are from Brooklyn, New York, and that was from 1993, reaching a new refutation of time and space. The song is called Where I'm From. I was really a big fan of Diggable Planets. And before that, some old school hip hop from the other side of the country, Oakland that is, and the album Blazing Arrow by Blackalicious and the song Make You Feel That Way. Really similar types of rhyming and schemes and hip-hop beats, but very different at the same time. The East Coast, West Coast thing is such an anomaly, and I'm so fascinated by it. We got brand new music coming up from Shub. It's a song called Rise. It recently came out, and it features Asa Nabi and Dreezus. Here they are for your listening pleasure. Here's Rise on the Jukebox.

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From the movie of the same name, that is Simon and Garfunkel with Mrs. Robinson, a song that really shaked up the entire world. It's got a great groove, and Simon and Garfunkel are two of my favorites. Certainly, the song Sound of Silence gets me every single time, as does Bridge Over Troubled Water. My name's Julian Taylor. I'm your host here on The Jukebox. I'm going to play something from a band that came out of London, England, called Cinemade. And it's an instrumental, really cool stuff that they put out back in the day. If you listen closely, you'll hear a lot of their stuff sampled on hip-hop tracks all around the world. We also have an artist by the name of Carol Emerald on the show and a song called No Charge. It is a musical endeavor from this Dutch pop jazz singer who hails from Amsterdam. It debuted number one on the Netherlands chart back in 2013, so you're going to dig that. Desiree Dorian is on the show with Daddy's Tattoo, featuring the wonderful power duo Burnstick. Desiree is from Manitoba and put this song out earlier on in the year. It was on the IMC, the Indigenous Music Countdown, and she'll be releasing more music from her upcoming project. And now it is time for Raven Reed before we get to Desiree and the song Stumbling Fool. This came out in August of 2025. Originally born in Yellowknife, Raven calls Saskatoon home now. Here is Stumbling Fool on the Jukebox.

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0: I'm Jill Freitas with National Native News. In today's headlines, questions remain in the Kelly Hunt death investigation, and scientists question groundwater safety near a uranium mine. These are your stories today on National Native News.
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3: It's so cool.

I'm Julian Taylor. You're listening to The Jukebox. That is Prince and the New Power Generation with the song Diamonds and Pearls from the album with the same title that came out in 1991. Minnesota, baby. What a scene. You got Bob Dylan. You got Prince. You got Husker Du, the Jayhawks, the Replacements. So many amazing artists came out of Minnesota. But Prince is definitely one of my favorite of all time. That song hit number one on the charts back in 1991. Also hit number three, number two. It just was all over the place. But the song that came out from that album that really hit was Cream. That's on that record as well. Our Yamaha featured artist of the week is Rodrigo E. Gabriela, who started a relationship with Yamaha back in 2007 at live concerts held in Europe and the United States. Their style of creating intricate melodies and using the guitar body as a percussion element led to a Yamaha-produced guitar prototype for this incredible live duo. We also have Gladwin Badger. Rack 'em up. Yep, Gladwin Badger is an artist who is from Grand Prairie, Alberta. And this is an indigenous artist with a really cool surf rock vibe to him. Rack 'em up is coming up on the jukebox after Allison Russell. She's got brand new music called Cold April. This features Kara Jackson and the Explore Pop Choir. Allison's got a brand new record, and she ended up doing a lot of collaborations with people that she admires and finds really inspiring. So check out that record when it drops. And now it's for a cover. This is Alan Sillaboy and the Thundermakers. They were part of the celebration of Joel Plaskett's music. I was also a part of that, where an artist had to pick a Joel Plaskett song and cover it. This is a really cool version of Nowhere With You.

A very unassuming, massive hit from the album On the Waters, released in 1970. Do you know who that was? It was Bread with Make It With You. Yeah, baby. You gotta love Bread. It's really important stuff. Julian Taylor here. We've got more music coming up. We've got something from Telescreens called Phone Booth. It's from the album Seven, and they're from New York City. This is a really interesting group that formed in 2016. It's indie rock with a little bit of a classic rock vibe to it as well, with some keys and synth additions to it. And get this, they got their name from George Orwell's novel 1984. That's coming up. But before that, it's Incubus from the album Morning View, which came out in 2001. And last week I was doing the Desert Island Picks from my friends in the band in England, and I forgot about this one. This one was Sean's pick. It's Wish You Were Here, Incubus, on the jukebox.

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1: Hi, this is AV, aka Anne Vrain from AV in the Inner City. A Dollar in a Suitcase is a song about having to say goodbye to people that you love for whatever reason and how hard that can be sometimes.

You just heard AV and the Inner City. Really interesting story about this group is that they started in the pandemic, all sort of just hanging out on a porch, social distancing and playing music together to, feel more better about what was going on in the world. And they ended up putting out a record, and now they've been on festivals and I've seen them. It's pretty fun stuff. And it is the brainchild of Anne Vreen. She and I were both signed to Aporia Records around the same time, and that's how we got to know each other. Next up, we've got Nikki Kennedy, Through the Night. It's a single from the South Auckland, New Zealand, based in Vancouver, artist. A quote from the artist was that Through the Night is a song about the kind of longing you do for anything. And it's someone you might be caring for in many cases, or a place that shaped you. Here it is.

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from the original motion picture soundtrack. That's The Commitments, Dublin, Ireland, and a powerful cover of a song that was originally made famous by Otis Redding, Mr. Pitiful. What a tune, what a band. And that movie, I haven't seen it in a long time, but it is fantastic. Might be time to go revisit that. We've got music from Madonna coming up, Like a Prayer. This is my favorite Madonna song. I used to love that music video when it came out in 1989. Dion Ferris is also on the show. This is from 1995, and this artist is from Plainfield, New Jersey. I'm going to spin her biggest hit. It's called I Know. It went number 4 on the Billboard Hot 100 and number 1 on the Top 40 Mainstream, and it stayed there for 10 weeks. One of the greatest and most underrated artists of all time, who's finally getting his due, is also coming up. One of my faves, J.J. Cale. And Nowhere to Run from his 1971 release, Naturally, a record that could quite possibly be one of my desert island picks, hands down. And now for my pal, Logan Statz. We were on tour together. We had a great time over the winter, and I miss him. I miss hanging out on the road with Logan and the family. Here is a brand new single from him called Empty Hands. This is Logan Statz on The Jukebox.

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3: The orchestral compositions of Jared Ipachachahatate are deeply rooted in his Chickasaw identity. His dynamic fusion of story with classical music is carving out a new space in the orchestral world. That's on Unreserved with me, Rosanna Deerchild.

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from one of the world's biggest and greatest fighters of all time, Tina Turner. What's Love Got to Do with It from the album Private Dancer? Actually, did you know that Private Dancer was a song written by Mark Knopfler? I thought that was pretty cool. Little tidbit. Ernie Smith is up on the show. That is from The Best of Ernie Smith. He died last month at the age of 80. He was from Kingston, Jamaica. We're going to play Duppy Gunman, a very cool reggae tune. Steel Pulse is also coming up. They're from England, and they're a reggae band. This is from 1979 and their album Caught You, a song called Shining. Steel Pulse is one of my favorite reggae bands out there. Brand new music coming up from Satellite Birdhouse. We've played them from time to time here on the show. They're from Ottawa. They describe their new track as bittersweet and existential. It's called Some Kind of Armor. But before we get to them, we're going to play brand new music from the Golden Texas Girl. She's actually from Golden, Texas. And she's got a brand new record coming out soon called Middle of Nowhere. It's none other than Grammy Award-winning artist Kacey Musgraves with Loneliest Girl right here on the Jukebox.

0: You just heard a song called Can I by Love, L-O-V. It's a single from the Poundmaker Cree Nation singer-songwriter, and it is rooted in self-assurance and confidence. Really love that track. Hope you enjoyed it as well. We've got music coming up from Cornell West, and this is from Tulsa, Oklahoma. I love the Tulsa, Oklahoma scene. We played some music from one of the most legendary musicians to come out of Tulsa, J.J. Cale. But this is hip-hop. It's featuring Talib Kweli, BMWMB as well, and it is a song that is called Bushonomics. You understand what they're talking about, Bushonomics. That's coming up soon, but before we get to that, we're going to hear The Resilience. This is music from Sampson's Creek Nation in Alberta, and it is Indigenous hip-hop at its best. Here's Reconcile on The Jukebox.
1: Yeah. What y'all know about change?

Revolution requires participation. But sometimes people be hesitating. The government must respect the will of the people. The government serve the people. The people don't serve the government.

from London, England. That is singer-songwriter, musician, artist, and spoken word poet Arlo Parks with Beams from the album Ambiguous Desire that came out earlier this spring. Parks is of Nigerian, Chadian, and French descent and fuses spoken word poetry with pop, rock, and soul. In 2021, they won the Mercury Prize, which is incredible because that was their debut record. Music coming up from Winnipeg's Don Amaro. He's been nominated for 3 Juno Awards, and this is a little bit of a departure for Amaro. The song Survivor has more of a rock pop feel than his earlier country stuff. It's a jam, though. Hope you enjoy it. Here it is on the jukebox.

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That's the lovely Reese Palmer with Sweet, Sweet Lovin', the Back Porch Mix. And that came out in 2015. Not only is the North Carolina artist a wonderful singer, songwriter, and musician, but they also really support other artists around the globe, especially Black artists and BIPOC artists. Reese's got a little show that she does, just like I do, and helps support people that she thinks need a fair shake out there. So thanks for doing that, Reese. One cool tidbit that you should know about Reese Palmer was that she was the first Black woman to chart on the country Billboard chart back in 2007 with her song Country Girl. And no Black artist had been on that chart since 1988. That certainly has changed since 2007, and Reese's one of those pioneers that helped change that. We got music on the way from Olivia Dean. The song Time is going to be on the show, so stick around for that. And right now, I'm going to spin a song called Slow Up from Iwa. Iwa is from Tempe, Arizona, the Gila River Indian Community, District 7. And this is an infectious synth groove with a monstrous guitar solo. So I hope you dig it. Here it is on the Juke.

My name is Julian Taylor, and I hope that you've had a wonderful week. We've got more music coming on the way. That was Evan Redsky with Red Dressed, a brand new single from the Blind River musician. Evan's very versatile. You can see him performing with Altameda at one point. It's like a sort of all-country Americana thing. He sort of does that himself. And also, you will see him switch into like Dead Pioneer territory with like raging metal guitars and punky things going on. It's pretty cool. I'd like to say thank you to my team. A big shout out to those guys who helped me, guys and gals rather, who helped me put the show together each and every week. Wouldn't be able to do it without you. To our station partners, thanks for getting it out there to everybody's ears. And to our sponsors, thanks for helping us keep the thing going. We've got one more song. It was Ray Venin's pick from The Bus back in England when we were on tour. And boy, I have seen her do some crazy karaoke to Luther Vandross. Never Too Much was like spot on when we were in Scotland. But this is a song that I think she could still do. She's got an incredible range and so does Luther. Thank goodness he's going into the Rock and Roll Hall of Fame. Here is All the Woman I Need. It's our last song here on the show. Till then, ciao bananas. And remember, it's nice to be nice.

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A very pleasant good day to you, Bob Brown here. This is Blues After Hours. We come your way every week and we love playing the blues for you just the way you like them. We have coming your way, starting the program, JB Blues. The tune is entitled D-Dat. Sit back, relax, coming at you just the way you like them.

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All aboard to France with your passport. She soars past you in a black Porsche. Fast forward, only got a glance. Had to avoid a crash course. You got plans for the night, but you might plan more. A new swinger in town, she's singing around. Her man's bringing her down, she's leaving you now. Yeah, I guess that's the way that the game goes. She was so far away, but she played close. I'm only here for one day and can't stay for supper. Everybody in that small town dated another. Knew I had to leave and wasn't taking no numbers. She tried to get me to believe.

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Made her hit some hot notes, now I say no more. She won't play for keeps, she played for sport. Guess it's okay since there's no breaks on tour. She the type of dame that you're praying for. And if you got to meet her, then you praise the Lord. One day you'll part ways and then wave goodbye. Never forget her smile while she was waving high. Super intelligent and crazy fly.

right. Little Charlie and the Nightcats. I'll take you back. In front of Little Charlie, you heard the Pappy John's band, Janine. We started Blues After Hours with JB Blues. D-Dat. Thanks for joining me on this great day for the blues. Bob Brown here. We got coming up Roberta Flack, but right now we have Delana Gale Bowen, Looking Back.

That's Roberta Flack, Ballad of the Sad Young Men. In front of Roberta Flack, you heard Delano, Gail Bowen, Looking Back. We're going to take a break, short break. Coming on the other side, we have the Gary Sapier Blues Band. So stay right there.

A very good day to you. Bob Brown here. You picked a good day for the blues. Thanks for coming along and taking this bluesy ride. We have coming right now the Gary Sapier Blues Band, the tune Downtown.

0: 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Thank you very much. 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
1: 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Especially the ladies that's in need of a real good man. The way that I'm in need of a real good woman. But my question is there a woman out there somewhere that's in need of a real good man like me?

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You also heard Captain Moe, Tell Everybody I Know. We started our set with the Gary Sapier Blues Band, Downtown, off the compact disc, Party Time. Right now we have music from the Blue Mountain Tribe, Red Man Blues.

That is music from Muddy Waters. Got my mojo working. In front of Muddy Waters, you heard Blue Mountain Tribe, Red Man Blues, off the compact disc, All Our Relations. Bob Brown got the controls. Thanks for coming along and taking this bluesy ride. We love having you here with us, enjoying the blues just the way you like them. We have right now Frederick Knight. I bet you didn't know that.

We wrapped our last set with music from Frederick Knight. I bet you didn't know that. Thanks very much for coming along and taking this bluesy ride. We'll cue it up and do it all over again in 7 days. Take care of yourselves and have a beautiful rest of the day.

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2: Amid the race to secure lithium mining in Nevada, a new report reveals current mining projects violate tribes' rights to free, prior, and informed consent. And a federal appeals court sided with the Winnebago Tribe of Nebraska and affirmed that NAGPRA also applies to the remains of Native children buried at Carlisle Indian Industrial School. That's on the next Native America Calling.
3: I'm Jill Freitas with National Native News. In today's headlines, questions remain in the Kelly Hunt death investigation, and scientists question groundwater safety near a uranium mine. These are your stories today on National Native News.
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0: Welcome, welcome to another edition of Soul Deluxe. I'm your host, Byron Phoenix. Stepping in back into the studio, it's been a while for me. But I brought along a co-host here hanging out with me to share some music with you all and say hello.
1: Hello.
0: Tell them who you are.
1: Gavin Phoenix.
0: Gavin Phoenix. My son Gavin is in studio with me. And we'll be sharing tons of new music with you. New Maki. In the background, it is General Electric's. Probably going to drop a little Shabazz Palaces since I will be opening up for them. And let's get into it. Turn it up. You know what to do. This is Soul Deluxe.

0: Salt Deluxe.
1: 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Lots of children have no fear. That's the closest way, that's the only way I can describe it. That's not all of it.

0: 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Hope heavy like Cancun. Man probably gonna die soon. 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Courtside is the best view. 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Heard you died when they pressed you. 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Yeah, look. 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Yeah. Hope it feel like meeting goals that we was chasing. Pray you whole, ain't no coming back like Jason. Yeah, Martin left change, caught his scent like a fragrance. Live life fast, God speed, what is patience? What is patience? Malcolm Luther, Prince died young on some stage. I'm stage diving on the generation. Pray my death sound like mama's basement. Yeah.
1: Bought a pendant for my lady. Tennis the bracelet, trinkets of faces, pallets to lay me on, limitless ages, bullet for my baby, my

0: Yeah, that's right. Gavin, your mic's hot.
1: What?
0: I said your mic's hot, which means it is on.
1: Oh.
0: That's radio terms.
1: Yeah, obviously.
0: So remember, if you want to stay connected to us, Soul Deluxe, we have a website, souldeluxeradio.com, as well as you can hit me up on email, souldeluxeradio at, dang, I haven't been in here a while, souldeluxe@radiophoenix.org is where you can reach me, and we also have Instagram, Facebook, all Soul Deluxe. If there's any producers out there that want to get their stuff on the show, holler at me. Let me know. We're always trying to push new stuff to people. And we love music from around the world. In the background, it is Nicola Cruz with Puente Roto. Quantic on the remix. And we played a little, what did we get into earlier? Trying to go through everything. Looking forward to playing that Clap Clap later on in the show. Played Black Spade, which they took a sample from Sun Ra. Really good track. General Electric's, and then went into some Boris. And of course, Serge Gainsbourg. Thanks again for tuning in. We're going to keep going. Actually, we got a break coming up. So keep it locked with us. More Soul Deluxe sounds coming at you after these messages.

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1: I'd like to report a bear hug.
0: Okay.
1: I put out my campfire and Smokey Bear hugged me.
0: So you drowned the fire, you stirred it, drowned it again, and felt that it was cold?
1: Uh-huh.
0: Yeah, but he's just letting you know you did good.
1: Bear hug from Smokey Bear. Status update.
2: I'm gonna let you go now.
0: There are many ways to start a fire, but one sure way to put it out. Learn how you can do your part at SmokeyBear.com.
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0: Welcome back to Still Deluxe. Taking it kind of to the club. Have you ever been to a club, Gavin?
1: What do you think?
0: But you grew up listening to me play all this music, right?
1: Yes.
0: And what do you think? I mean, there's a lot of kids out there that have no idea about music. What's your perception of music, of what I do and what your friends listen to?
1: To music.
0: Well, at least you're exposed to it. Your friends aren't, right?
1: I don't know.
0: That's right, you're back with Soul Deluxe, me Byron Phoenix, and my son Gavin hanging out. I recently had a gig alongside a good friend of mine, D-Gentrification. He has a little night called The Palace, which they focus on world music from around the world. I guess you can say world music from around the world. Does that make sense to you?
1: No.
0: But it's an emphasis on dance music. And I try to bring a little bit of electronic into it. So let's start off with this clap clap Fote on the remix. This definitely got the party going. Turn it up.

Yeah, that's right. You're in the mix with me, Byron Phoenix. Giving you a little taste of grooves that I played recently out. I am very privileged to have very creative friends. Some have drum and bass nights, some have house nights, some have all disco nights, others have world beat nights, and I'm able to share music. Great outlets for me, and I bring it all together for you here on the show. If you want to know where I'm playing next, and if you're in my area, Soul Deluxe on Instagram, all one word. Usually posting about all the shows I'm playing around town. And if you want to book me, you can hit me up there.

Org. Tons of music that I get sent and I gotta go through. Some of it makes on the show, some of it doesn't. But if you feel you got the flavor, hit me up. We're gonna keep it flowing. In the background, it is a Sinbad and Francis, Frankie Francis edit.

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I'm Byron Phoenix.

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6: 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That's on Unreserved with me, Rosanna Deerchild.

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0: Yeah, that's right. That's better. That was my son, Gavin. Say hello, Gavin.
1: Hello.
0: Yeah, he got a little deeper on that. Say it one more time. Say Soul Deluxe.
1: Soul Deluxe.
0: Oh, man.
2: Soul Deluxe.
0: Oh.
1: Jeez.
0: Do you remember doing that?
1: No, yes. I don't know, maybe.
0: It was a long time ago, huh? It just shows that how long I've been doing this show for. You were, like, really young.
1: Yeah.
0: And this is Soul Deluxe. I'm your host, Byron Phoenix. And chilling with me in the studio is my son, Gavin. Hanging out. And I used to bring him in the studio with me while I do the shows. And he would get scared because we'd have to lock up the whole building.
1: Yeah.
0: Do you remember that?
1: Yes.
0: Now he doesn't care.
1: No.
0: Are you still scared? Could you go up there by yourself and do it now?
1: I don't know. It's been a while.
0: Yeah.
1: I would get lost.
0: So we're here bringing you music from around the world. And remember, if you want to hit me up, souldeluxe@radiophoenix.org is where you can find me. Soul Deluxe on Instagram and Facebook. Are you on any of those, Gavin?
1: No.
0: What are the kids on these days?
1: Snapchat.
0: All right. Give it to me one more time. Tell them what they're listening to.
1: Soul Deluxe.
0: That's right. Turn it up.

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0: Phoenix and doing the little shout outs is my boy Gavin. Say hi, Gavin.
1: Hi.
0: Don't be shy.
1: I'm not.
0: And to you, this is my favorite time coming in, okay?
1: Uh-huh.
0: Do you know that? Every time I do a show and you're here, it's always my favorite time to do it.
1: Mm-hmm.
0: Hope you're all digging the sounds out there. We've been all over the place on this last one of these segments.

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I have no idea where that came from. Someone sent it to me and I was really digging in. I played it out. In the background, it is Ross from Friends, John Cage. And we're going to take a little break. So don't go anywhere. More Soul Deluxe.

0: 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And I just want to say, he's lucky to have a brother like you.
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on you. The track is called Kai Ho. Kind of a bit of a cover of The Melting Pot. And I think they're a band from Japan that does a lot of covers. Just check them out if you haven't heard of them yet. And this is what we do. We search high and low for music that is normally not on the radio. We're in about, I don't even

is our site. Byron Phoenix is my name. And my son Gavin is here.

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I'm loving that track. 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So keep it locked.

0: for myself and Gavin. Did you have fun, Gavin, hanging out?
1: Yeah, three in the morning.
0: Yeah, people are listening at random times. Remember, Soul Deluxe is a production of Radio Phoenix and Native Voice One. 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

0: At just 19 years old, Rozzy became the first artist that Adam Levine ever signed to his 222 Records when that was still new. Some of her earliest songs were licensed for TV during that time. She's also toured as a background vocalist for Don Henley, appeared as a lounge singer on The Morning Show, and currently co-hosts a podcast with Pentatonix member Scott Hoying. That's her latest single, Hold Tight, from the Fig Tree release, getting us into this hour on your new favorite show. That's right, you're listening to The Mainstream, and I'm excited that you'll be joining me for this time. As always, I broadcast 7 days a week, 3 hours a day, from the beautiful Allegheny Territory of the Seneca Nation. And before our time is up, we'll be hearing the latest from Thundercat, some Gina Birch, one from my good friend Jay Lee Wolf, Derek Miller, and a whole lot more. In fact, right now, we'll be hearing from a two-time U.S. Poet Laureate of the Muscogee Creek people. And, of course, Joy Harjo needs no introduction. It is worth pointing out that she has a new collection of poetry for the fall of 2026. And also this year, we'll have a new album on Smithsonian Folkways, her first through that imprint as well. It's her 8th studio album, and rumor has it that it will be produced by none other than my future ex-wife. I'm just playing. The amazing Esperanza Spalding. Right now, it's Harjo's Midnight as a Horn Player from her iconic I Pray for My Enemies today on The Mainstream.
1: Midnight as a Horn Player. Warmed up tight for the last set.

the cleaning crew smoking cigarettes while they wait for the door to open. 7 a.m. we're having breakfast at the diner that never closes. 8 a.m. and we shut it down though the clock keeps running all through the town.

Bonjour. Alexa Dawson here from traditional Kansa in Osage Territory. 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

Hot Chips, Whistle for Will, from Made in the Dark. Today on the mainstream. We also enjoyed Thundercats, I Wish I Didn't Waste Your Time. What a great bass riff that is. And again, it was Joy Harjo's Midnight as a Horn Player from her 2021 I Pray for My Enemies that got us into the set. If you're just now joining, you're listening to the mainstream. And again, if you do have to step away from listening, you're always welcome to check things out digitally at mainstreamradio.net. And if you're a professional singer-songwriter, I invite you to submit your tracks for consideration in the rotation. 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Box 252, Salamanca, New York, 14779. Before our time together is up, John Trudell and Quest will also be hearing a side project of Radiohead. Additionally, we'll be listening to Jay Lee Wolf, Misha and the Spanx, and this one from the legendary Raincoats co-founder, Gina Birch. Now, the Raincoats have roots going all the way back to 1977 while studying at the Hornsey School of Art. They made their debut in 1979. Kurt Cobain was a huge fan and said that they were one of his favorites and helped to spark the 1990s resurgence as well. She went solo after the Raincoats disbanded in 1984 and has even dabbled as a serious filmmaker. It's her solo, Causing Trouble Again, from the 2025 album

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1: Baroness Jordan. Elsa von Freytag, Lori Holbrook.
0: Nina Simone. 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
0: Serena Schott. Maya Deren.
3: Chalil, chalil, chalil, chalil, chalil, chalil, chalil, chalil, chalil, chalil, chalil, chalil, chalil, chalil, chalil, chalil, chalil, chalil, chalil, chalil, chalil, chalil, chalil, chalil, 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

Liberty.

Can it be that living life in fear is when death wins? And language is a used form of tuning frequencies? Modulating tonals into behavioral predictabilities with the grand schemers of things at the controls. While restless winds swirl within restless thoughts, cascading self-defenses into heartbeats of dreams. Love running with life on the run in the surrounded. Flying in some kind of flight like broken butterflies. In imprinted realms of confusion, illusion, delusion. Psychops manipulating electromagnetic fields. Wiring energies of thinking and feeling into circuits. Harvesting electrics of internal human combustion. Mind statics with positives overloaded by negatives. Conductoring perceptions into distorted emotions. Accelerated life reacted out in variables of extremes. Flatlined by the hot and cold of burnt out resistance. Mining into the energetic subconscious of conscious. The grand schemers calculatedly built their empires. Mining metals, minerals, and waters includes humans. Fracking humans into fears with fear as the injectors. Programmed to induce fissures to follow the fractures. Using self-judgments as their form of final solution. With cannibalistic rituals of human self-consumption. Eating away at self-worth, consumed by self-doubting. Led away from seeing the healings and self-recognition.

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listening to The Mainstream. And as we get back into the music, a shout out to friends listening in and around Gunflint Lake, Minnesota, dialed into the KTIP family on 90.1 FM. 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So again, check out NV1.org for more details. We'll be hearing from Jaylee Wolf and Bishop Briggs in just a few. Right now, it's one from Sebastian Robertson, the son of the legendary and late great Robbie Robertson. Now, he continues to be busy and helping to continue his father's legacy. But as a solo artist, well, his resume is certainly nothing to scoff at. He has an impressive sound library and has produced for a lot of different television shows and movies, documentaries, and his latest project is cinema. He's teamed up with Indigenous for this single. It's West Side, today on The Main. Hey,

Misha and the Spanx with Heart is on Fire from their Unconditional Love and Hi-Fi on the mainstream. We also heard Jaylee Wolf's single Gold, and it was Bishop Briggs' Woman is King and Cinema's West Side. Of course, that's the duo of Sebastian Robertson and Indigenous. Thank you for joining me today. I can't wait to do it again. And as always, check those listings for the next time you dial in to the mainstream with Brett Mabee. 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My dear friend from the Potawatomi Nation, Alexa Dawson, a track that features Stanley Hotel, another great act in the Americana scene. We'll also be enjoying some Summit Dub Squad, but right now it's one of the troublemakers himself. It's Derek Miller, featuring Lacey Hill with this track, Colorado Springs. Turn it up, get your groove on, and join me again here soon on the mainstream.

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1: I'm Jill Freitas with National Native News. In today's headlines, questions remain in the Kelly Hunt death investigation, and scientists question groundwater safety near a uranium mine. 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

I'm Charles Enoch. I'm a Yupik from Tintituliak, Alaska. On KYUK, 640 AM in Bethel, Alaska, on the Kuskokwim River. 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

Hailing from Treaty 6, it's the Cree Métis singer Jessa Skye with Touchin' today on the mainstream. She's a rising force in the indigenous pop scene with multiple number ones on the Indigenous Music Countdown. In 2024, she won CBC Searchlight's Honorary Indigenous Artist Award, and she continues to be an advocate for mental health and sobriety. She's a great artist and a great inspiration here on your new favorite show, The Mainstream. I'm Brett Mabee, and as we get into the music, a quick reminder that I love that you're able to spend some time with me. Stick around for the entire hour. Music from Matawa Yuhi, Brother Wallace, Tia Wood, also Joey Noyuk, and this one from Janelle Monae, Going Out by Request. Now, she's a force to be reckoned with, the founder of the Wonderland Creative Arts Society. She's also an acclaimed actor with many major film roles. She also wrote a cyberpunk short story collection and has 10 Grammy nominations to date. Enjoy Neon Valley Street and don't touch that dial. There's a lot more great listening today on the mainstream.

Confusion is a walrus, yet there's still so much left for us to learn. I hear the riot community approaching. Take my hand, Jane.

From the final album that Cooey considers to be a part of the Bernie Worrell years, that's Spiritual Warfare, found on Wooch on the mainstream. Prior to that, it was Yahtzeen's Perfect Combo, a collaboration with Dreamcast Moe, and found on Yahtzeen's sophomore release, the Sub Pop, Stand on My Shoulders. And again, by request, it was Janelle Monae's Neon Valley Street that got us into the set. 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

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Before we do part ways, some information about some of the great things happening with my friends at Native Voice One. In the meantime, some more of the music that you love and crave here on your new favorite show, Arc de Soleil. Before too long, we're going to kick off this set with Cree and Salish singer-songwriter Tia Wood, who does have a brand new track that was recently featured on CBC Music's Songs You Need to Hear this week. So, I'm going to be getting to that before too long. That's just a teaser. Right now, we're rewinding with her Dirt Road single on the mainstream.

is an interesting phenomenon. A ticking clock, the running sand and hourglass. All these have captured the imagination of men. But time is more. It exists now, and then, and in the future. Suppose we are in the year 1950. Coexistence in time may be worlds we have never seen. The worlds of the past.

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Tracks from Brother Wallace before this hour's up. We'll also hear one from Venna. In the meantime, we're getting back into this set with Moon Taxi featuring Mahali. You're invited to enjoy Steady Rising. Don't go anywhere. I'll be back with you one last time this hour on the Main Street.

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MainstreamRadio.net's gonna take good care of you with a lot of incredible music. Before the hour's up, These Sacred Souls, one from Enoch singer Joey Noyuk. Right now, though, it's The Hallucination and Rob Ruha from the band's One More Saturday Night. Enjoy Takarita, and don't go anywhere. There's a lot more music to enjoy here on the Mainstream.

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The creator of the glimmer rock genre himself, it's Vienna Vienna and Molly from the Entertain Me release, getting us into this hour together on the mainstream. I'm excited for you to join me. If it's your first time, pull up a chair, and I promise you're going to walk away with a love for new songs that'll keep you coming back for more. We like to have a lot of fun around here, reimagining what a mainstream music scene can look and sound like. And it's not the end-all, be-all. It's not the only reimagining, but it is a pretty unique one. We'll be listening to music from Blue Moon Marquee, the talented duo of Métis singer-songwriter A.W. Cardinal and his real-life partner and partner in crime with the band Badlands Jazz. We'll be hearing one from their Duke Robillard-produced Scream, Holler, and Howl. A double shot of Yaya Bay. We'll also enjoy Damian Marley and Protégé. One from Sebastian Tellier and Kid Cudi as well. We're going to kick off this block as we head on down to New Zealand with Lorde, who has officially kicked off her Australian leg of her latest tour, the Ultrasound Tour. She kicked it off with a 24-song set and performing every track from her new album, Virgin. And fans of her homecoming in New Zealand noticed a new slick superstar era for this talented singer-songwriter. Turn it up with Shapeshifter and don't go anywhere. We're just getting going on the mainstream.

Protégé and Damian Marley's At We Feet, today on the Mainstream. Before that, it was some Hot Chip, and we kicked off the block with Lorde's Shapeshifter from her latest album, Virgin. It's good to have you here. I'm Brett Mabee, and before we do part ways, I'll have some information as to how you can submit your own originally recorded music for consideration in the rotation. I love to hear from the talented listeners all across the globe. And yeah, I've quite literally gotten submissions in from all across the globe. So don't hesitate. More details before too long. In the meantime, you just sit right back and enjoy some Samantha Crane, one from Sophie Tucker in this block, but not before a double shot of one Miss Hadiya Bey. You might recall that Yaya Bey is actually the daughter of hip-hop legend Grandaddy IU. In addition, she's a poet and a visual artist and has been writing songs since the tender age of 9. Enjoy her In a Circle from Do It Afraid, and I'll be back with you in the second half on the Mainstream.

We're officially at the halfway point of the hour, and before going any further, a shout out to some friends of the show who are dialed in to KUGS 89.3 FM in and around Bellingham, Washington. Before the hour's up, music from A.V. Buffalo. As I was mentioning in the opener, Blue Moon Marquis and Duke Robillard, in addition to Lakota blues slinger Mato Nanji and his band Indigenous. And as we get back into this set, some Samantha Crane, but not before heading on up to Métis territory with Amanda Ray Ohm. From her sixth album, The Truth We Hold, you're invited to turn it up with a rather somber reminder of some of the horrors of the residential school programs. It's number 44. I'll be back with you one last time on the mainstream.

Baby Buffalo is coaxed from her self-titled Today on the Mainstream. We also heard Samantha Crane's Banana Fish Revolution from Songs in the Night, and it was Métis singer-songwriter Amanda Ray Holmes, number 44, from The Truth We Hold, her sixth album, Today on the Mainstream. I can't wait to do this again. Check your listings for the next time you can join me on your favorite local airwaves, and the more the merrier. Music is always best experienced when shared with others. 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In the remainder of our time, some Teddy Swims, Mato Nanji, and Indigenous, but not before this one from Blue Moon Marquee's award-winning Scream, Holler, and Howl. It's a game changer for sure, and they teamed up with blues legend Duke Robillard, both who's featured on this track and as a producer for this album as well. It's Thick as Thieves that I leave you with. Be good to yourself and each other, and be good or be good at it. 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

Welcome to Native America Calling. I'm Sean Spruce. A federal appeals court judge agreed with the Winnebago Tribe of Nebraska that the Native American Graves Protection and Repatriation Act does apply to the remains of children buried at Carlisle Indian School, which falls under the U.S. Army's jurisdiction. Meanwhile, as the Trump administration pushes metals and minerals mining, tribes' rights are being ignored, according to a new report examining lithium mining in Nevada. We'll discuss this legal NAGPRA win and the mining boom in Nevada after the news.

0: This is National Native News. I'm Brian Bull, sitting in for Jill Freitas. The South Dakota Board is pausing a hearing on a uranium exploration project in an area considered sacred to regional Native American tribes. Megan O'Brien of South Dakota Searchlight explains.
1: The board was in its third day of a hearing on an application by Clean Nuclear Energy Corporation and its Canada-based parent company, Nexus Uranium. The entities applied for a permit to drill near Craven Canyon, 7 miles north of Edgemont, South Dakota. The board went into a private session to discuss legal matters. When board members emerged, they announced the hearing would be adjourned until further notice. They did not give further details. Meanwhile, a project opponent has filed a federal lawsuit against the board, the state, and the company seeking the permit. The lawsuit alleges violations of due process, citing concerns about language interpretation and a heavy law enforcement presence at the hearing. The state board failed to provide a Lakota interpreter for the first day of the hearing after promising to make one available. Lakota-speaking tribes formerly controlled the Black Hills as part of the Great Sioux Reservation. There's ancient Native American art on the walls of Craven Canyon near the proposed drilling site. Neither the state officials nor the company proposing the drilling immediately responded to South Dakota Searchlight's request for comment. For National Native News, I'm Megan O'Brien.
0: Today in Lake Andy, South Dakota, an estimated 200 people are expected to walk in honor of missing and murdered Indigenous women and relatives. While it's the seventh such event, it'll be the first one since its founder died. Last September, Sharon Assatoyer, founder of the Native American Community Board, died. She was an advocate for preventing violence against women and launched the first honor walk in 2018. Florence Hare is the interim executive director of the NACB. She says the walk will begin and end in Lake Andy's City Park.
2: We're not protesting. We're just walking to bring awareness. We're going to walk by the sheriff's office. We're not going to walk onto his property. And then we're also going to walk by the courthouse.
0: Hare says there are many unsolved cases in South Dakota, and that includes the Lake Andes area. She says for years there has been suspicions that certain parts of town were especially dangerous. This includes an old U.S. Army facility by Fort Randall Dam.
2: Sometimes our women would go missing, and it was because they were hanging around down there. So there is a very long history of MMIW. Our grandmothers, they would sit us down and say, don't go by that place, it's bad. You could go missing, you know, they'll take you and that's it, you're gone.
0: Hare adds that there's been much mistrust between the Native community and local law enforcement.
2: We are just in an area where there's no oversight on law enforcement or what happens out here. It's like the Wild Wild West.
0: There will be mention of Assatoyer during the event, but Hare says the focus will be on the MMIW and MMIR cases. Other events organized by the NACB will honor Assatoyer in good time, she says. As for the turnout, she expects about 150 Native people and 50 allies. Of the 102 missing persons cases in the South Dakota Missing Persons Clearinghouse, 65 are Native people. That's almost two-thirds of the total cases. And the first Native person to travel in space visited students and other guests yesterday at the Shoshone-Bannock Hotel and Event Center in Fort Hall, Idaho. KIFI Local News 8 reports that John B. Harrington, a citizen of the Chickasaw Nation of Oklahoma, discussed his three spacewalks and visit to the International Space Station in 2022. The Native astronaut has Idaho connections and graduated from Aviation Officer Candidate School in 1984, then joined the Astronaut Corps in 1996. Harrington said he used to sit in a cardboard box and dream of going to the moon. He shared his story and took questions from Shoshone-Bannock students. This is National Native News. I'm Brian Bull in the KLCC studios in Eugene, Oregon.
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5: This is Native America Calling. I'm Sean Spruce. The U.S. government and private mining corporations are ignoring the rights of tribes to free, prior, and informed consent when it comes to lithium mining in Nevada. That's according to a new report by Amnesty International. The report comes as the Trump administration continues to fast-track metals and minerals extraction for energy storage, which has created a mining boom in the state. Now tribes are having to weigh how every new proposal could impact their communities. We'll talk about that later in the hour, but first, the Fourth Circuit U.S. Court of Appeals agreed with the Winnebago Tribe of Nebraska that the Native American Graves Protection and Repatriation Act, or NAGPRA, applies to remains buried at the Carlisle Indian Industrial School, which is under the jurisdiction of the U.S. Army. We'll learn more about what that could mean for future repatriation work at former federal boarding schools and elsewhere. As always, listeners can join this conversation. Call us at 1-800-996-2848. That number is also 1-800-99-NATIVE. Joining us first today is Cooley Brown. He is the chairman of the Winnebago Tribe of Nebraska. Chairman Brown, hello and welcome to Native America Calling.
6: Hello, good afternoon. Thanks for having me.
5: It's a pleasure to have you on the show, sir. And I want to begin talking about just the length of time here that has elapsed. How long now have you folks been working to repatriate the remains of these two children who died there at Carlisle about 125 years ago?
6: Oh, since about 1990.
5: Now, their names were Samuel Gilbert and Edward Hensley. What can you tell us about these two boys? What do we know?
6: It's just pretty basic that they were shipped off to that school a century ago. And, you know, as history tells it, that's just the way history is, and we believe it, we saw it, and we understand it.
5: Right, yeah.
6: And it was really a sad thing.
5: Mm-hmm. Yeah, I know a lot of our listeners would be able to relate to that, have relatives and former family members that might have experienced similar tragedies in their lives. What were the major challenges here to these repatriation efforts, Chairman?
6: Well, I can't say that we were actually in the court with our NARF friends, but they got it accomplished for us, along with our general counsel, legal team, from Big Fire Law Firm, that's part of our organization, the Winnebago Tribes.
5: Chairman, thank you for kicking us off here and helping us frame this topic for our discussion. I want to bring Beth Margaret Wright into the fold now. She joins us from Boulder, Colorado, where she is a senior staff attorney for the Native American Rights Fund. She's Laguna Pueblo, and she's been on the show many times. Welcome back, Beth.
7: Thank you. Thanks for having me.
5: Last week, the Fourth Circuit U.S. Court of Appeals sided with the Winnebago Tribe of Nebraska. Of course, we have Chairman Cooley Brown on the show who can walk us through some of those topics. But what does this mean now going forward with regard to future repatriation work and also the remains of these two children from 125 years ago?
7: Yeah, thanks, Sean. I'll start by just talking a little bit about Samuel and Edward. As the chairman mentioned, Samuel and Edward were sent to Carlisle in 1895 by the U.S. Army. They died because of their time there. They were buried there, they were exhumed there, and reburied there, all without consent of the tribe or their families. And for years, the Army has said that NAGPRA is not applicable to the return of these children's remains from Carlisle and the return of other children's remains from Carlisle. And Winnebago brought this lawsuit to enforce its NAGPRA rights, but to also ensure that Samuel and Edward could be brought home under the law that was passed for this very reason. So this ruling ensures that the tribe has the ability to bring home Samuel and Edward under NAGPRA because of how the Army and the United States have treated these children's remains over the last 125 years.
5: All right, Beth. And tell us more as to why previously those in charge there at Carlisle or the property with which Carlisle rests on now felt that they were not beholden to NAGPRA.
7: Yeah, so the Army for generations has said that NAGPRA does not apply to the return of these specific remains because these remains are not holdings or collections. That's a specific term in NAGPRA. But basically, the Army is saying because these remains are buried remains, NAGPRA does not apply to the return of these types of remains. But as the tribe and others have long argued, it does not matter whether these remains are buried. What matters is that these remains are held by a federal agency without consent of the tribe or the families. And that's exactly the remedy that NAGPRA was enacted for, to ensure that remains that were taken from a tribe held involuntarily by a United States agency can be returned under the statute.
5: Beth, what was your initial reaction when you learned that the court would agree with you and also the Winnebago Tribe of Nebraska? Were you surprised at the ruling?
7: We were really happy to see the ruling from the Fourth Circuit. We had lost the motion to dismiss at the district court, and we were thrilled that the Fourth Circuit went so was so thorough in its analysis of the tribe's arguments.
5: Thanks, Beth. Chairman Brown, how about you? What was your reaction to the ruling along with other tribal citizens?
6: It was a good victory that day. It really felt good. To be selfish, it felt good that we'd be able to bring our own ancestors home after that. And there's still a little work that needs to be done. But again, we're very thankful and happy with the help of our friends from NARF, Beth Wright and Jason Cyril.
5: Chairman, what can you tell us about that process to bring the remains of these two tribal citizens home? About what's the timeline in terms of when that can occur?
6: Well, what we're told is now there's a 45 days to appeal it. So then that date will be June 29th. And we still have a little time, and it's not really a cut and clear victory. So we have to wait until that day, until the U.S. Army, if they file appeal.
5: Okay. Beth, do you anticipate that there will be an appeal filed?
7: We can't say either way. The chairman's right that there's 45 days for the United States petition for rehearing in front of the entire Fourth Circuit. So we're hopeful that the Army will do the right thing and just recognize that the tribe has NAGPRA rights here, and all the tribe is trying to do is bring home two of its children who have not been home in 125 years.
5: Mm-hmm. Chairman, what about the families of these two children? Are they involved in the conversations at all or any of the negotiations? I'm just interested in knowing about the direct relations that these two children would still have there in the community.
6: Yes, we had a delegation that went out to Washington, D.C. And the family members were there. They escorted some of our tribal council members, and that took place in September of 2025. And the direct family members were there, of one of the children, and that was a good day for them, and I'm sure they're pleased today that we're just a little bit and a big step closer.
5: Yeah, I'm sure they are. Yeah, it's good to know. It makes me happy to hear that. Beth, this has been called and described as a major legal win. Tell us more about the precedent that this decision sets for repatriation work going forward in the future. And I'm really thinking about other former federally run boarding schools all across Indian Country. There's so many of them out there.
7: Yeah, there are. This ruling is very specific to Carlisle Cemetery. The court really picked up on the specific facts as applied to Samuel and Edward. Those facts, as I mentioned, were that Samuel and Edward were not buried by their families. They were not buried in accordance with tribal customs or traditions. They were moved by the United States Army years after they were buried, again, without consent from the families or the tribe. So there are very specific facts here. But that does not mean that this ruling does not apply to other situations that have similar facts to Carlisle.
5: We have Chairman Cooley Brown of the Winnebago Tribe of Nebraska kicking off our show today here. Also, Beth Margaret Wright, who is a senior staff attorney with the Native American Rights Fund. And we're going to take a short break and we will come back. We have other guests on the show as well, and we're going to talk about another issue that has occurred with regard to lithium mining in Nevada. So we're going to tackle two topics today on Native America Calling. And I hope you're enjoying the show so far. And if so, give us a call. Let us know. And also chime into this conversation. What are your thoughts with regard to NAGPRA and the Native American Graves Protection and Repatriation Act? In the past, most of us always think of NAGPRA applying specifically to museum shelves or boxed collections. But now with this new ruling, here we have these remains of children from the Winnebago Tribe of Nebraska that were buried at Carlisle Indian School 125 years ago. And this is a game changer here going forward in terms of now these remains are subject to the NAGPRA Act. So stay with us. We'll take a short break. We'll come back, and we've got the phone lines open for any of you who would like to join us now. Let's get some calls going here. 1-800-996-2848. Once again, that number, 1-800-996-2848.

0: 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The couple joins us to discuss fitness, entrepreneurship, parenthood, and healthy masculinity on the next Native America Calling.
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0: 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I'm Sean Spruce, and we're talking right now about a recent court decision on NAGPRA applying to remains buried at Carlisle Indian Boarding School located in Pennsylvania. You can join us with your comments, with your questions, with your insights. Just pick up your phone and call 1-800-996-2848. That is 1-800-99-NATIVE. We have Beth Margaret right on the line in Boulder, Colorado. She's with the Native American Rights Fund. And Beth, before this ruling by the Fourth Circuit U.S. Court of Appeals, what did a lower court say about how NAGPRA applied to federal agencies?
1: Well, this is the first case of its kind. Before this case, it was straightforward. It's in the statute that NAGPRA applies to the repatriation of Native American human remains and cultural items from federal agencies and museums. And so in this case, Winnebago argued a straightforward interpretation of the statute that the Army is a federal agency that has control of human remains that must be returned to the tribe. So it was very consistent in lower courts that discussed the repatriation provision that NAGPRA's repatriation provisions apply to all federal agencies.
0: Okay, thanks, Beth. And we mentioned earlier that the U.S. Army does have 45 days to appeal this ruling. In the event that they choose to do that, what do you think would be the basis of their appeal?
1: We can't really say right now. The Fourth Circuit's opinion in this case was very thorough and went through the tribe's arguments very thoroughly. So we can't really say, and as we mentioned earlier, we just hope the Army does the right thing and recognizes that NAGPRA applies to the return of these two boys.
0: All right, thank you. And back to Chairman Cooley Brown of the Winnebago Tribe of Nebraska. Chairman, do you have anything else to add with regard to next steps or what you folks are thinking there among tribal members with regard to now bringing these children home after 125 years?
2: No, just again, that we are happy that we got this little victory, and we just kind of got to sit back and wait and until about June 29th and see what happens next, and then we'll go from there, and we'll see what this tribe wants to do and what the family wants to do, and we'll try and accommodate our ancestors and bring them home and accommodate our family members.
0: All right. Chairman Cooley Brown with the Winnebago Tribe of Nebraska, and also Beth Margaret Wright with the Native American Rights Fund, NARF. Appreciate you both coming on the show, educating our listeners, bringing us up to date on this important issue. And the phone lines are open for anyone right now who would like to join the conversation. Share your thoughts with regard to NAGPRA and this recent ruling with regard to how it applies to Carlisle Indian Boarding School. Maybe you have some relatives at some point in your family history who were students there at Carlisle, and you've got something to say about that. And now with regard to how these remains are being handled going forward, they're going to come home. 1-800-99-NATIVE is the number to call. And we're going to pivot now and talk about how a recent mining boom in the state of Nevada is affecting tribes. And to do that, joining us first from Elko, Nevada, is Fermina Stevens. She is the executive director of the Western Shoshone Defense Project, and she's also a member of the Timok Tribe of Western Shoshone. Fermina, good morning, and welcome to our show.
3: Good morning, and thank you for having me. Appreciate it.
0: Absolutely. Also joining us today in Nevada, but a little bit further south down in Carson City, we have Clifford Benuelos, and he is the Tribal State Environmental Liaison for the Intertribal Council of Nevada, and he is also a member of the Timok Tribe of the Western Shoshone. Clifford, good morning. Welcome to the show.
4: Good morning.
0: Fermina, I'm going to begin with you. An Amnesty International report that we mentioned earlier, it's focused on tribal rights and lithium mining in Nevada, and it alleges that tribes' right to free, prior, and informed consent is being violated. Tell us more exactly what that means.
3: As you and probably some of your listeners are aware, that the United States does not recognize FPIC, free, prior, and informed consent. But with this lithium boom and in this report, it kind of focuses on a couple of Canadian companies who, and Canada does, you know, support FPIC. And so, you know, what, how do Canadian laws and rules apply to their established companies when they are doing work abroad, in this case, the United States, and should FPIC be applied in the United States, and how it doesn't work in for tribes in Nevada with this lithium boom.
0: Okay. FPIC, which stands for Free, Prior, and Informed Consent, and this is a very specific right that is granted to Indigenous peoples. Tell us more about those words. What do they mean? Free, prior, informed. Give us just a quick legal rundown of what that means in terms of how tribes have a say in projects that are proposed on their lands, territories, or resources.
3: Well, it means that consent must be freely given in an adequate time, fully, clearly, objectively, and culturally appropriate information. Non-approval of the project is an open option, and consent must come through Indigenous peoples' own representations and structures, and Indigenous peoples have the right to decline participation in the consultation process at any time.
0: Okay, now you mentioned earlier that the United States doesn't necessarily go by this right that's supposed to be granted to Indigenous peoples, but apparently it doesn't have to go by what the United Nations says about Indigenous rights. So tell us more about why it's important to talk about these violations right now.
3: Well, it's important to talk about these violations right now because more exploration is on its way. There's no, you know, denying that, and it's going to come fast and furious. And if we're going to protect the land and water not only for Indigenous peoples but for the whole population, we need to consider the destruction that is happening. And where are the places that can be mined or shouldn't be mined, you know, just to be able to protect biodiversity and water.
0: Okay. I think it will really help our listeners if we understand more about the need for free, prior, and informed consent. And because you are a former tribal leader, I think you're in a really unique position to explain that. Can you compare for us then and now how private companies and the government interact with tribes when they want to propose a project?
3: Yeah, I was in tribal government a little over 20 years ago, I guess. And you know, back in those days, I feel like the BLM was a little more interactive, you know, with us. It was more than just one letter and one phone call and one visit. There was interaction that took place over, you know, a period of time. And now, and especially in the last, you know, couple of years, almost since Trump's been in charge, things are happening faster. And so, because things are happening faster, it's harder to participate in the process with all of the technical jargon in these environmental analysis is, and, you know, just having the time to give feedback on those things. And so basically, you know, it's a timing issue, as well as, you know, the importance of protecting the environment as well.
0: And for many of the tribes that you work with or represent, how are they dealing today with this mining boom?
3: You know, I think there are some quote-unquote progressive tribes, you know, who are okay with some of the mining in their territories, and that's fine, and that's well, and that's good. You know, some other tribes, I think, have difficulty in having that conversation, not only with the Bureau of Land Management, but the corporations as well, as far as, you know, asking what questions to ask and, you know, the things to be considered in which part of the state that they happen to be in, because we're such a vast territory that, you know, some of those concerns might vary from place to place and tribe to tribe.
0: Thank you, Fermina. Clifford Benuelos also joins us today. He is the Tribal State Environmental Liaison for the Intertribal Council of Nevada. And Clifford, help us better understand the mining industry there in your home state. How many lithium mines are currently active? Are there others coming up, or are there other future projects that corporations and maybe even the government are excited about right now?
5: Regarding lithium specifically, there are really the Silver Peak mine, which is near Goldfield, Nevada, which is south, going towards on the road to Vegas. And then they're under construction of the Thacker Pass lithium mine, which is a hard rock mining lithium mine site. And then they're moving forward. They're not yet at the even near construction stage, at the scoping stage of the Ioneer lithiums, right at Ridge Project, which is in Dyer, Nevada, which is kind of like in the middle of Nevada. Those are the three main ones. There are other lithium exploratory wells scattered throughout Nevada. I mean, I believe we had over 20,000 permits for exploratory wells in Nevada, to give you an idea of the rush to look for lithium. And I believe about four or five of those, four of them kind of more in the eastern part of the state, they're liking their yield, and they may move forward to the next stage. And then I have been meeting with a company in the Dixie Valley area, which is near Fallon and Lovelock, Nevada. They're still a few years away, but they kind of like what they're seeing, and that's Cosmo Lithium. And they may be close to going forward with a project, because the securing of capital and all these other things have to be done as you're going forward with the project. But really, we only have three where it looks like they're definite that they're going to be projects, one existing and the other one under construction, and the other one moving to that first stage, basically.
0: Clifford, what's driving the boom and the demand for lithium right now?
5: President Trump's declaration of an energy emergency, this executive order he signed the second day in office. And it freed up not just lithium, other projects, and he also changed the definition of what is energy. And so a lot of mineral mining really went up, because the benefit-cost analysis for mining is a big thing. It's securing capital to go forward with projects. And he opened it up by saying, well, I'm going to make it less expensive for you and faster. And so people that were looking at, talk about the exploratory wells, but maybe they like the yield, but they don't have the money or the permitting and everything goes along with it, is too daunting for them. Now those companies can go forward, and their only concern is making money. So environment is just checking the list. So that's basically the main catalyst for this. But Nevada has always been a mining state, and a lot of it has to do with how Nevada is. Nevada is actually the only state, I believe, that's moving. Because of the mountain ranges, the geology makes it so the motion in underground brings up rocks and brings up minerals. And so, unfortunately, that means lax laws here in Nevada regarding pollution standards, and it appeals to mining companies to mine here in Nevada. And a lot of Nevada is very rural, so they think that they can mine, and the impact's going to be very low to the human population.
0: We heard Fermina mention earlier that not all the tribes in Nevada are opposed to the lithium mining. Can you tell us how many companies?
5: I don't think that's correct.
0: I'm sorry? Okay. Clarification?
5: Yeah, I don't think that's correct. There's, as far as like against, I don't think that's a stance, official stance from most tribes. There are two tribes in Nevada, or three kind of, that have made resolutions regarding Thacker Pass lithium. But my experience, because as a liaison, I work with a lot with the state and federal agencies like Bureau of Land Management on the permitting, most tribes, they are interested in mining, and they want to learn more about it. They are really anti-mining.
0: Okay. Thank you for clarifying. Well, tell us more then about how these companies have been working with tribes, and what do these partnerships look like?
5: Let's use Ioneer as an example. They do try to make agreements with the local tribes. They try to identify the impacted tribes in the area. Usually that's based on geography, or if they are lucky to have a tribal historic preservation office, they can tell whose traditional land that is and are tribes that have interest in that land. They're usually in the same geographic area. So they work closely with those tribes, but they do open it up to tribes. All the tribes in Nevada are tribes that are interested in knowing about the project. So they make their, one of the most common things is try to do community engagement plans or community plans with the tribes that they identify. Usually they work that along with Bureau of Land Management, but and they do it with the counties and cities too. Often with the counties, they have to do agreement plans for like fire suppression if a fire happens at the mine. So they have to have their budgetary concerns that have to be done through MOUs or MOAs. With the tribes, often it's like use of their roads, transporting. Maybe they have to run electrical lines through the tribal area. Or they have agreements with the tribe to do projects that the tribe says, hey, we need. Maybe we need reconstruction of a road or creation of a road. I do know that a greenhouse project was proposed, and I don't know where that stands with a few of the tribes. So they were supporting greenhouses and like indigenous food networks for a tribe. This is Ioneer Lithium. That's just an example. As far as Thacker Pass and Lithium Americas go, they have a different way, a different strategy, how to engage with the tribes. And that's when it's really been in the newspaper. There's different sides as to how they're coordinating with the tribes, but a lot of times, like with Thacker Pass, it's tribal members that are not happy with the negotiations or the communication.
0: All right. I'm glad you make that clarification there between what a tribal government might say publicly and how they might position themselves and how individual tribal citizens might feel. So it's really important to make that distinction. Appreciate it, Clifford. We're going to take another short break. We'll come back and continue our conversation with both Clifford Benuelos and Fermina Stevens. And we've still got those phone lines open, folks. I don't know what you're waiting for. Pick up your phone. Give us a call. Join this conversation. We've got a good one here today on Native America Calling. We always have good conversations here on the show, but this one especially is timely, and I know it's something that a lot of our listeners are passionate about, both the NAGPRA issue and now this lithium mining boom that's occurring in Nevada and how it's impacting tribes. And also, we need to point out individual tribal citizens and how they feel about it as well. So it's always important that we got to make that distinction, right? We're members of tribal nations, but we also have our own viewpoints and our own perspectives as individuals. So glad we're making that clear today on Native America Calling. We've got great guests who can hammer this topic home for us and really bring it out to light and help educate us and inform us. So give us a call. Again, join the conversation, 1-800-996-2848. This is your forum to share and voice your perspectives, your thoughts with regard to how issues impact all of us here in Indian Country. 1-800-99-NATIVE.

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0: This is Native America Calling. I'm Sean Spruce, and we're talking about how the mining boom right now in Nevada is affecting tribes, and specifically what they're mining is lithium. Listeners can join us. Just call 1-800-996-2848. That is also 1-800-99-NATIVE. We have Fermina Stevens on the show, Executive Director of the Western Shoshone Defense Project, and also Clifford Benuelos, who is the Tribal State Environmental Liaison for the Intertribal Council of Nevada. And Fermina, I want to go back to you because you mentioned earlier that the consultation is not what it used to be with tribes and projects like these lithium mining ventures that we're discussing today. Tell me more about how tribes are working, though, to get a seat at the table and have more influence and have their thoughts and their perspectives and their needs understood.
1: Yeah, you know, consultation certainly isn't what it used to be or what it could be or what it should be, but it is what it is. I think that there is room for improvement in consultation, you know, other than just a conversation and continue on with, you know, the project, given any, you know, concerns that may be had. As far as what the tribes are doing currently, you know, I don't know. I couldn't say for sure. But, you know, it is when I'm talking with tribes or, you know, council people or people in general, you know, I think that we should be looking toward a direction of creating our own consultation policies or our own consultation laws so that when these corporations or the Bureau of Land Management approaches the tribes to have a consultation, that they're coming on the tribe's terms, you know, when they're exercising their sovereignty in order to exercise self-determination, you know, on our own land. And so there's always room for improvement. And I'm hoping that, you know, with this report that came out through Amnesty International and with our, you know, our treaty being unseated and what it is, and human rights violations that occurred with the United States, I'm hoping that these give us tools and it gives the tribes hope that the consultation process can be more robust and that we actually have a say in what happens with the land and the water.
0: All right. And Fermina, in your view, what are the potential pros and cons of lithium mining in Nevada right now?
1: Well, but, you know, the cons certainly are the destruction that it causes, you know, hands down, you know, and how many mines do we need? Do we need 3? Do we need 4? Do we need 25? Do we need 30? And so, you know, the unknown is certainly, you know, a con. As far as pro, you know, I think, you know, we understand that this energy transition is occurring, and how do we participate in that? That is responsible to the earth and responsible to the future. And so, you know, I know that there, you know, are different policies and ideas that are happening currently. So just becoming aware of what those policies and recommendations are on the international level, as well as the national level, and how do we fit into those scenarios when we want to participate in this energy transition.
0: All right, thank you. And Clifford, back to you. I want to ask about how mining companies have maybe learned lessons in the past or have made efforts to better communicate and work with tribes now. What's your thought?
2: The mining companies, but my observation is after the disaster, a communications disaster, I would call it, but with Thacker Pass. And now this is under the previous Trump administration, too. And I forgot I didn't tack into Fast 41, which was a new act under that Trump administration. But the poor communication, the poor work, I think, that BLM did. In fact, I drafted out a resolution against Thacker Pass, working with the then chairwoman, Maxine Redstar, of the Fort McDermott tribe regarding the just the concerns and the just outlining the mess that Bureau of Land Management did by their poor communication. But the other mining companies saw what happened there and the poor engagement, or really I should say poor engagement, because the mining company was engaging with the council and working out compensatory agreements with them, but it wasn't open. It wasn't transparent to the people on the outside. And when the media took a hold of the story, it made those negotiations shut down, and that affected the tribe. And the tribe is surrounded by old mines, mercury mines that go into their drinking water. So they understand the impacts of mining. But so the other companies like Ioneer, like Cosmo, and other companies that do regular mineral mining like copper, they saw what was happening over there, and they identified how it happened, meaning poor communication and from the mining company, and also poor coordination with BLM. Because BLM, per statutes, are kind of like the facilitator of a lot of meetings. And under that administration and under this current administration, Bureau of Land Management really does the bare minimum regarding communication. And in that case, they could have easily looked up the history of the massacre if they went to the Winnemucca newspapers, a basic part of their job, and they would have made discoveries. But because they did such a shoddy job, that created some of this mess. And so I think that on the other side, too, the mining companies are expecting more out of Bureau of Land Management regarding that type of stuff so it doesn't happen again.
0: Okay. So that's important to note, that it doesn't all fall on the shoulders of these mining companies as well. Clifford, I found this really intriguing. In the pre-interview for the show that you did with one of our producers, you said that the first thing you learn is unless people give up their phones, these projects are going to go through. And that really hits home for me, and I think so many of us, because you know we're all part of this technological world. I'm sitting here right now hosting the show, and I've got a tablet, and I've got a laptop, and I've got a phone over here. And well, I mean, help us put this all in.
2: How do we? I went to a meeting in Reno a few years back. With the state, because the state was going to go to legislature. They have their own legislature and go over new laws to respond to specifically lithium mining and what was needed, bills and new laws. And it wasn't the lithium battery companies there at the meeting with federal and state agencies and other and tribes. It was Amazon, Apple, Microsoft. They were at the meeting. Mm-hmm. So the end users were the ones there, and it was obvious they're spending the money and resources to lobby for fast-tracking of environmental processes and lowering of environmental standards, because that's what was discussed in that meeting, lowering environmental standards and fast-tracking processes. So this narrative of responding to climate change, in my opinion, it's a grift. It's not to do that, to respond to climate change. It's just to make money, and that's just – I'm not buying it.
0: All right. Thank you. I want to bring Beth Margaret Wright into the show for a legal opinion here. And Beth, earlier we talked about the significance here of what's at stake, especially with regard to free, prior, and informed consent, FPIC. And what can you add to that? And again, just help us better understand what that right is and how it's been applied in the past, perhaps, and how it might apply to this situation we're talking about with the mining up in Nevada and other issues as well.
3: Thanks, Sean. I appreciate that. I will say my expertise is limited on free, prior, informed consent. I know it's been incorporated in other federal statutes involving Indian law, but I know also agree that it hasn't really been implemented in the United States, but my knowledge there is limited.
0: All right. I had to put you on the spot there, Beth. I want to bring you in here. I'm learning a lot here on this show, and especially with regard to free, prior, and informed consent and how unique it is with regard to Indigenous people and what it means. Fermina, going back again to the lithium mining, and it's not just the lithium, there are other metals and minerals as well. What do you see going forward as maybe a healthy compromise? Or again, how do we come up with this balance between energy transition and the destruction potentially of our tribal lands and other resources as well? I mean,

0: the way things are going now, and if they just continue to accelerate as they are, how do we find that balance if they don't listen to the original stewards of this land who actually care about the land, who have nowhere else to go? You know, we have nowhere else to go when the minerals and the water are gone. So we only have the best interest in mind for, you know, the future of the land and the water. So I don't know that there's compromise except to say that there are places that need to be off limits to mining. It's just the way it has to be if we're going to find that balance. But there needs to be compromise on both sides. And we're always the one who compromise. But if we're going to find balance, then let's sit down and let's talk about it in a meaningful way. You know, because those conversations that I'm in, it's not happening, and it needs to be done.
1: Okay. For me, I want to ask you too about just the history of mining there in Nevada. Just in your lifetime, have you seen other booms in the past or busts even? And how do you compare what's happening now to maybe previous mining booms that you've experienced or you've heard about?
0: Well, you know, gold is a huge thing in northeastern Nevada where we're at. And, you know, the first boom that I experienced was in the early to mid 80s. And that really boosted, the town of Elko, and a lot of, you know, new people, brought a lot of new people to Elko. And indeed it has, you know, helped with the economy. And so, you know, 40 some odd years later, we're seeing, you know, another boom. But throughout that time, the Western Shoshone people have always, you know, have been fighting, quote unquote, for our, you know, rights to our land and our treaty and that sort of stuff. So, you know, I think as we accelerate, we can see both of those things accelerating at the same time, because we haven't had those meaningful conversations that actually do protect, you know, our culture and our spirituality and our traditional ways as new a people. And so, you know, the history continues as far as mining goes. And, you know, as Cliff said earlier, Nevada is a mining state. And, you know, they say that mining is the best use, you know, of land, but best use of for whom or for who, you know, for greed, because it's not, this isn't taking into consideration all of the losses as well.
1: Mm-hmm. Clifford, we talked a little bit before the show started. Your official title is Tribal State Environmental Liaison for the Intertribal Council of Nevada, but you actually represent more than just that interest. Explain a little bit more about your job. And, you know, we've been talking a lot about the federal government's role here in corporations, but we also need to talk about the state of Nevada and where they're at in all this.
2: Well, first, the Intertribal Council of Nevada is a consortium made up of the 28 tribes and bands in Nevada, the federally recognized ones. So in the early 2000s, at the urging of two tribes, they created this position. And so they wanted to have a tribal representative working as a liaison rather than the state or federal agency representative. As far as I know, except for, I think, someone in the Great Lakes, I'm one of the only tribal liaisons employed by the tribe, which gives me a lot of flexibility. And actually the state, according to them, like that. But because 85% of the land is federal public lands, I have to engage with the Bureau of Land Management. And before this, I came out of a Forest Service meeting. So I engage quite a bit with federal agencies of all sorts of them, FEMA, DOT, DOE. And so my role is complicated. My role's complicated. I need help.
1: When you deal with all these different federal agencies, do you find that some are just easier to work with than others? And if so, in what way?
2: A lot of this is about relationships. With any type of consultation type, like this relationship. So I have to look at the agency in itself and its performance standards, how it runs, rather than the personal one. Because once I develop a close relationship, and I like, say, for instance, FEMA, I like their liaison. I get along with her really well, but there's no guarantee a year from now she'll be there. So I try to look at it as more as the organizational thing, but it's always great when I work with someone that's competent and the communication is flowing. Right now, I do feel like saying that due to the federal laying off of staff and the restructuring of almost all federal staff, we're having a hard time.

0: working with qualified federal staff because they've moved people around, and there are people there that frankly don't know what they're doing. And I've been in a position where I've actually told people how to do their job at the federal level because they don't understand what they're doing. Or you have someone that's doing the job of previously done by 8 different people, such as review of permits. A lot of staff from federal agencies to respond to this boom are doing permit review and not doing their ranger-like jobs with the land agencies. So right now, it's actually kind of crazy.
1: It sounds like it. But I think a lot of other folks can probably relate to what you're describing. And we've done a number of shows with regard to budget cuts and staff cuts within different federal agencies. And I'm sure we'll revisit that topic again soon here on Native America Calling. But for now, we're going to have to wrap up this show. We are out of time. But before we do, I want to thank all of our guests who joined us today. Clifford Benuelos, Fermina Stevens, Beth Margaret Wright, and Chairman Cooley Brown. Don't forget, also, please join us again tomorrow. We'll have a conversation with Native wellness influencers Tosh Collins and Chelsea Luger. Until then, I'm Sean Spruce. Hope you enjoy the rest of your day.

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3: Amid the race to secure lithium mining in Nevada, a new report reveals current mining projects violate tribes' rights to free, prior, and informed consent. And a federal appeals court sided with the Winnebago Tribe of Nebraska and affirmed that NAGPRA also applies to the remains of Native children buried at Carlisle Indian Industrial School. That's on the next Native America Calling.
4: I like that I have a seat at the drum. I want to participate. I want to be in the game.
5: The orchestral compositions of Jared Impachacha Ha-Tate are deeply rooted in his Chickasaw identity. His dynamic fusion of story with classical music is carving out a new space in the orchestral world. That's on Unreserved with me, Rosanna Deerchild.
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6: Today, Word with a Champ is enjoying a beautiful Wyoming day, April 27, 2026, at the Laramie River Rendezvous, University of Wyoming College Rodeo. Standing beside me is a young man of the Eastern Shoshone tribe by the name of Bobby Harris. Hello, Bobby.
9: How
6: welcome
9: you doing?
6: To the show.
9: Hey, Randy. How you doing, buddy?
6: Man, it's all right. Tell us about the years that led up to your world championships.
9: You know, I grew up in northeastern Wyoming on a ranch, a family ranch that we still run today. Just like any kid, you know, there was no TV or nothing like that, so we all roped. It was all outside. Rodeo was a big thing, and junior rodeo, 4-H rodeo, and high school rodeo, and you know, just a dream. It was a passion. Like most rodeo kids are, it's a passion, and I was lucky enough that it worked when I was young and got to keep going and had a pretty good career.
6: Yes, sir, and you had a couple of world titles in the Professional Rodeo Cowboys Association. Tell us about those and the years they were and events.
9: Well, I won the team rope in 1991 with T. Wallman, which he's Cherokee Indian. That's the only time I won it, but I won the national finals average three times. And then one thing that T and I did is we set the world's record at Spanish Fork, Utah, and we held it for 15 years. I think it was 3-6 or 3-7, which was a big deal back in the 80s. And then made the steer roping finals eight times. And then I was, my rodeo career started as a steer roper when I was 15. I was rookie of the year when I was 15 years old in the single steer roping, because that's what Dad did. He made the finals four times as a reserve champion. So that's really where my roots were.
6: And now you have catapulted into a rodeo coach and bringing up the next generations of rodeo athletes, men's and women's. How's that going for you?
9: Our ranch is 90 miles east of Sheridan, and when the coach retired, they needed a coach, so I put in for it and got the job a year and a half ago. And this is my first full year, and being the last day of the rodeo, we're pretty tickled. The boys' team won second in the region, so we get to go to the college finals as a team. Jake Schlottman won the bronc riding year in, which is really good, and then we just had a girl qualify in the breakaway, which is just awesome. We're just totally pumped.
6: I wish those of you listening now could see Bobby's face. He's got a grin from ear to ear, and that's very special. I know that you enjoy success as an athlete, but when you coach and have the opportunity to mentor someone that is successful, that's got to feel very good.
9: Well, you know, the compliments we've gotten from people on how the process they're doing, the box procedures, the shoots procedures, just the professionalism, that's what I try to bring to it. You know, no different than any other sport. You have to have good fundamentals. You have to have the will to win, you ups and downs, and to see these kids grow is what it's all about.
6: Well, college rodeo is special. We do a lot of rodeo interviews, but here you can add another dimension to your life. I mean, math is amazing. I loved science. I learned that the world of academics is intriguing, and I hope that some of our athletes appreciate that, and here they have the opportunity.
9: Well, the biggest thing that I always said is we just talked about college days. You know, I went a year and a half and was placing in every event to go to the college finals. Well, I took off rodeoing, so I never got my degree. So then when I'm rodeoing and I'm done rodeoing, there's not a better person to tell you how important a degree is than somebody that doesn't have it, okay? I don't have one, so I stress to these kids, when you're done rodeoing, you need to have this degree because life goes on. Rodeo's gotten shorter, so you have to be prepared. So I know it better than anybody. Anybody that has one doesn't know what it feels like. If you don't have one, you're going to miss some opportunities by just not having a degree.
6: And you've also been inducted into the Professional Rodeo Cowboys Association Hall of Fame, and I'm very proud to see an Eastern Shoshone man in there. You know, I always close with the question, Bobby Harrison, what could you share with the youth that are listening right now that might enhance them in their abilities and potentially go get an education or go pursue something that they might wish to do and be successful at it?
9: Well, I can tell you the number one thing that I'll tell you is put your phone down. Put your phone down when you're doing something and shut it off and go enjoy what you're involved in and learn and listen from human beings. The phone's a great technology and you can learn a lot of things, but all your answers aren't there. There's so many smart people out there that can help you and guide you. Just put your phone down once in a while and enjoy life.
6: That's words of our champion, PRCA world champion, Bobby Harris, Eastern Shoshone Tribe. Bobby, thank you very much for your time. God bless you, partner.
9: Thanks, Randy.
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A sparkling instrumental trip through Sapmi. That was Nilas with Little Foot. It's from his album Stone Skipping, a record that jumps and skims across the mirrored surfaces of memory. And songs like the one you just heard bring to life the rocky beaches, forests, and fjords of Nilas' childhood in his Sami homeland of Lyngen, Norway. I'm Jared Martineau, this is Reclaimed, and today you'll hear indigenous songs that send musical postcards home from many corners of the world. Chris Dirksen is an acclaimed Cree cellist and composer, and I want to share a piece with you from her album, The Visit. It evokes the solemn tension and long fraught history of agreements made between early settlers and indigenous people. Agreements that are still being challenged, contested, and dreamed toward possibility. Here's Chris Dirksen with Treaties on Reclaimed.

Greetings. I'm Oki from Hokkaido, Japan. We used to be Ainu land. Myself belong to Ainu.

From Bray, Ireland to Hokkaido, Japan, that lovely tune brought together the Irish group Kila and Ainu artist Oki with Gaurirna Bashchi, Our Children Are Laughing. It's from a beautiful album they created together that weaves Oki's signature tongkori playing with Kila's Irish fiddles, flutes, mandolins, illan pipes, and bowron. I'm Jared Martineau. This is Reclaimed on CBC Music and Radio, and today you're hearing Indigenous musical Postcards Home from many vantages and views. Next, I want to play you one of my favorite pieces from Sultans of String. They're an all-instrumental group from Toronto, and on their album Walking Through Fire, they connected with Indigenous artists from across Canada to create new works that bring Indigenous voices front and center. This piece doesn't have lyrics, but it does feature incredible vocal work, the sounds of Katajak or Inuit throat singing, and that adds so much to the song's rhythm, flow, and feel. Here is Sultans of String, joined by Inuit singers Kendra Taguna and Tracy Sarazen with Humma.

I'm Elena Morang from the Kalabit people of the village Long Buluan in Borneo. 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

love hearing those sounds of rainfall. That beautiful instrumental was from Kulabit musician and singer Alena Murang with Borneo Rain. She started writing it on the rusty guitar her parents gave to her on her 16th birthday, and Alena felt called to revisit what she calls the slow, calming sounds of sape, a Malaysian lute that makes the kind of sound that puts you in a mood where you forget the world as soon as you hear it. I'm Jarrett Martineau. You're listening to Reclaimed on CBC Music and Radio. The rain, chants, and sounds you're hearing right now come to you from the wet, wild forest worlds of the West Coast, specifically the territory of the Stanemuch Nation on Vancouver Island. That's the homeland of sister duo Ait Lelum, and they wrote this piece together with producer and beatmaker Rob the Viking. It honors a tiny green powerhouse with a voice so loud that its sound can carry right up to the forest canopy. Here's Ait Lelum with Frog Song on Reclaimed.

The Canadian Broadcasting Corporation's program Reclaimed, a space that allows for Indigenous identities, voices, and worldviews to be expressed and shared on the airwaves. This is KK Harper, alongside Jason Boris of AG47. Reclaimed.

That meditative peace travels through sacred directions, west, north, east, south, then water and earth, before returning to our original direction, the one that guides our inner journey, from spirit to self to community. Those haunting sounds were from Vancouver choir Musica Intima, singing the music of Cree composer Andrew Balfour in his piece Oma Bindi. I'm Jared Martineau, this is Reclaimed, and let's stay in the world of Indigenous classical music for a while longer. What you're hearing now is the lush and beautiful sounds of viola player Marina Thibault, and the music she's performing was written by Anishinaabe composer Melody McIver. They originally composed it as a soundtrack to a theatrical production. It traced the ruptures, echoes, and impacts of the Indian residential school system. Those echoes are still being felt today, and Marina Thibault interprets that complex legacy in this piece. Here's Reckoning No. 2, Neige, Reclaimed.

The sound of desolate isolation and the absence of community. That was Divide and Dissolve with Loneliness. It's from their album Insatiable, a stunning instrumental drone and doom-filled reckoning with colonial violence that dreams in parallel toward what the band calls visions of a better world. I'm Jarrett Martineau. This is Reclaimed on CBC Music and Radio. You can tune in live from anywhere in the world. Just head to the CBC Listen app and click the local tab. Brett Parento is an Ojibwe sound artist based in Winnipeg. And in addition to the crushing, harsh noise music he makes under monikers like Gashkadin and Wasoxing Sniper, his records under his own initials, BP, can go anywhere. And the anywhere you're hearing right now is a piece called Tributary Loop. It's 10 minutes of minimalism, and it turns around a single phrase and morphs slowly, like a painting melting in front of you. Only for Brett, that painting is the undulating path of the White Sand River, and the melt is the force of the water's flow along ditches, sloughs, and riverbanks under expansive prairie skies.

can. See those clouds passing by? That vast expanse is the big Montana sky. And those mountains and rivers are like a Charles M. Russell painting. And this landscape is what Crow and Assiniboine Sioux artist Kerry Morin was thinking and dreaming about when he wrote the song you're hearing. This is Bullhead Lodge on Reclaimed.

0: I love the spiraling guitar work on this song, and the vibe is so warm and comforting. It feels like gliding down a seaside California highway, glowing in a gold sunset. This dream of a tune is from Tommy Guerrero. You're hearing Postcard Home. This is Reclaimed. I'm Jared Martineau. You can find us on CBC Radio and CBC Music and across Turtle Island on Sirius XM and Native Voice One. 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Our show is produced by Travis Pereira, Spiros Georgiou, Lauren Hancock, Judith Lynch, and me. Join me again next week for more songs and sounds from across the Indigenous world. I'll see you then. Hi, hi, McGwich and Mossy Cho for listening.
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12: Julian Taylor's Jukebox is plugged in, turned on, and rare to go.

Hey, hey, 2-2, Julian Taylor here, and you're listening to The Jukebox. Thank you for tuning into the show. We've got some great music coming up for you. That was a song called Evil Creature by Madeline Edwards, who's originally from Houston, Texas, but is currently based in Nashville and born in California, so she's all over the place. She's known for her amazing mixture of country, jazz, soul, gospel, and rock. Lots of great music coming up on the show. I recently discovered an artist by the name of David Ford, who's from the UK, and we're going to play a song called Real Damn Slow. Michelle Stoddard, who plays bass in the band that I play with in the UK, also played some sets with this guy and introduced me to him. He was born in 1977, and he's from Dartford, Kent, England. Really cool, spicy tune. Sort of reminds me of Nick Cave. We also have Alicia Cayley on the show, New Beginnings. This is the debut single by Alicia, who is an indigenous pop R&B singer. Congratulations, Alicia, on your first release. We have Emily Nini on the show as well. Take My Money from Nashville, Tennessee. Emily is a rising indie country artist who grew up in Massachusetts and is definitely influenced by the likes of Loretta Lynn and Dolly Parton. A little bit of honky tonk there for you. And now, some more country-ish sort of sounding music. It was his sixth album that came out in 2023, and it was a bit of a departure for Bahamas. It was called Boot Cut, and this is a song called Somebody Just Like Me. It's the single from that record, and it's pretty cool. The video's funny as hell. Here it is on The Jukebox.

The jukebox is broadcast on stolen and unsurrendered land in the traditional territory of many First Nations across Turtle Island. We must realize the significance of recognizing and paying respect to the first people who resided in the territory that we are currently sitting on. This is Julian Taylor, and you're listening to Native Voice One, the Native American Radio Network.

From King Kong Inlet in British Columbia, that's brand new music from Garrett T. Willey called Going to Toronto. The album's called Bill's Cafe. Julian Taylor here. I am your host on the Jukebox. Last time I saw Garrett, he was at the TD Music Hall for the Indigenous Music Summit, and he blew the roof off the place. It was really wonderful to see. Our Yamaha featured artist of the week is Rodrigo E. Gabriela from Mexico, a wonderful guitar duo. And we're going to play a song called Cumbe. Rodrigo E. Gabriela met as teens in Mexico City, playing in a thrash metal band. And frustrated with Mexico's scene, they bust in Dublin for 8 years, shifting from acoustic flamenco to rock fusion. So I hope you dig this wonderful song right here on the Jukebox.

That's music from Diggable Planets. They are from Brooklyn, New York, and that was from 1993, reaching a new refutation of time and space. The song is called Where I'm From. I was really a big fan of Diggable Planets. And before that, some old school hip hop from the other side of the country, Oakland that is, and the album Blazing Arrow by Blackalicious and the song Make You Feel That Way. Really similar types of rhyming and schemes and hip-hop beats, but very different at the same time. The East Coast, West Coast thing is such an anomaly, and I'm so fascinated by it. We got brand new music coming up from Shub. It's a song called Rise. It recently came out, and it features Ace Nobby and Dreezus. Here they are for your listening pleasure. Here's Rise on the Jukebox.

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From the movie of the same name, that is Simon and Garfunkel with Mrs. Robinson, a song that really shaked up the entire world. It's got a great groove, and Simon and Garfunkel are two of my favorites. Certainly, the song Sound of Silence gets me every single time, as does Bridge Over Troubled Water. My name's Julian Taylor. I'm your host here on The Jukebox. I'm going to play something from a band that came out of London, England, called Cinemade. And it's an instrumental, really cool stuff that they put out back in the day. If you listen closely, you'll hear a lot of their stuff sampled on hip-hop tracks all around the world. We also have an artist by the name of Carol Emerald on the show and a song called No Charge. It is a musical endeavor from this Dutch pop jazz singer who hails from Amsterdam. It debuted number one on the Netherlands chart back in 2013, so you're going to dig that. Desiree Dorian is on the show with Daddy's Tattoo, featuring the wonderful power duo Burnstick. Desiree is from Manitoba and put this song out earlier on in the year. It was on the IMC, the Indigenous Music Countdown, and she'll be releasing more music from her upcoming project. And now it is time for Raven Reed before we get to Desiree and the song Stumbling Fool. This came out in August of 2025. Originally born in Yellowknife, Raven calls Saskatoon home now. Here is Stumbling Fool on The Jukebox.

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4: Julian Taylor's Jukebox. It's so cool.

I'm Julian Taylor. You're listening to The Jukebox. That is Prince and the new power generation with the song Diamond and Pearls from the album with the same title that came out in 1991. Minnesota, baby. What a scene. You got Bob Dylan. You got Prince. You got Husker Du, the Jayhawks, the Replacements. So many amazing artists came out of Minnesota. But Prince is definitely one of my favorite of all time. That song hit number one on the charts back in 1991. Also hit number three, number two. It just was all over the place. But the song that came out from that album that really hit was Cream. That's on that record as well. Our Yamaha featured artist of the week is Rodrigo E. Gabriela, who started a relationship with Yamaha back in 2007 at live concerts held in Europe and the United States. Their style of creating intricate melodies and using the guitar body as a percussion element led to a Yamaha-produced guitar prototype for this incredible live duo. We also have Gladwin Badger. Rack 'em up. Yep, Gladwin Badger is an artist who is from Grand Prairie, Alberta. And this is an indigenous artist with a really cool surf rock vibe to him. Rack 'em up is coming up on the jukebox after Allison Russell. She's got brand new music called Cold April. This features Kara Jackson and the Explore Pop Choir. Allison's got a brand new record, and she ended up doing a lot of collaborations with people that she admires and finds really inspiring. So check out that record when it drops. And now it's for a cover. This is Alan Sillaboy and the Thundermakers. They were part of the celebration of Joel Plaskett's music. I was also a part of that, where an artist had to pick a Joel Plaskett song and cover it. This is a really cool version of Nowhere With You.

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1: Hi, this is AV, aka Ann Vrain from AV in the Inner City. A Dollar in a Suitcase is a song about having to say goodbye to people that you love for whatever reason and how hard that can be sometimes.

You just heard AV and the Inner City. Really interesting story about this group is that they started in the pandemic, all sort of just hanging out on a porch, social distancing and playing music together to, feel more better about what was going on in the world. And they ended up putting out a record, and now they've been on festivals and I've seen them. It's pretty fun stuff. And it is the brainchild of Anne Vreen. She and I were both signed to Aporia Records around the same time, and that's how we got to know each other. Next up, we've got Nikki Kennedy, Through the Night. It's a single from the South Auckland, New Zealand, based in Vancouver, artist. A quote from the artist was that Through the Night is a song about the kind of longing you do for anything. And it's someone you might be caring for in many cases, or a place that shaped you. Here it is.

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from the original motion picture soundtrack. That's The Commitments, Dublin, Ireland, and a powerful cover of a song that was originally made famous by Otis Redding, Mr. Pitiful. What a tune, what a band. And that movie, I haven't seen it in a long time, but it is fantastic. Might be time to go revisit that. We've got music from Madonna coming up, Like a Prayer. This is my favorite Madonna song. I used to love that music video when it came out in 1989. Dion Ferris is also on the show. This is from 1995, and this artist is from Plainfield, New Jersey. I'm going to spin her biggest hit. It's called I Know. It went number 4 on the Billboard Hot 100 and number 1 on the Top 40 Mainstream, and it stayed there for 10 weeks. One of the greatest and most underrated artists of all time, who's finally getting his due, is also coming up. One of my faves, J.J. Cale. And Nowhere to Run from his 1971 release, Naturally, a record that could quite possibly be one of my desert island picks, hands down. And now for my pal, Logan Statt. We were on tour together. We had a great time over the winter, and I miss him. I miss hanging out on the road with Logan and the family. Here is a brand new single from him called Empty Hands. This is Logan Statt on the Jukebox.

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from one of the world's biggest and greatest fighters of all time, Tina Turner. What's Love Got to Do with It from the album Private Dancer? Actually, did you know that Private Dancer was a song written by Mark Knopfler? I thought that was pretty cool. Little tidbit. Ernie Smith is up on the show. That is from The Best of Ernie Smith. He died last month at the age of 80. He was from Kingston, Jamaica. We're going to play Duppy Gunman, a very cool reggae tune. Steel Pulse is also coming up. They're from England, and they're a reggae band. This is from 1979 and their album Caught You, a song called Shining. Steel Pulse is one of my favorite reggae bands out there. Brand new music coming up from Satellite Birdhouse. We've played them from time to time here on the show. They're from Ottawa. They describe their new track as bittersweet and existential. It's called Some Kind of Armor. But before we get to them, we're going to play brand new music from the Golden Texas Girl. She's actually from Golden, Texas. And she's got a brand new record coming out soon called Middle of Nowhere. It's none other than Grammy Award-winning artist Kacey Musgraves with Loneliest Girl right here on the Jukebox.

0: You just heard a song called Can I by Love, L-O-V. It's a single from the Poundmaker Cree Nation singer-songwriter, and it is rooted in self-assurance and confidence. Really love that track. Hope you enjoyed it as well. We've got music coming up from Cornell West, and this is from Tulsa, Oklahoma. I love the Tulsa, Oklahoma scene. We played some music from one of the most legendary musicians to come out of Tulsa, J.J. Cale. But this is hip-hop. It's featuring Talib Kweli, BMWMB as well, and it is a song that is called Bushonomics. You understand what they're talking about, Bushonomics. That's coming up soon, but before we get to that, we're going to hear The Resilience. This is music from Sampson Creek Nation in Alberta, and it is Indigenous hip-hop at its best. Here's Reconcile on The Jukebox.
1: Yeah. What y'all know about change?

Revolution required participation. But sometimes people be hesitating.

From London, England, that is singer-songwriter, musician, artist, and spoken word poet Arlo Parks with Beams from the album Ambiguous Desire that came out earlier this spring. Parks is of Nigerian, Chadian, and French descent and fuses spoken word poetry with pop, rock, and soul. In 2021, they won the Mercury Prize, which is incredible because that was their debut record. Music coming up from Winnipeg's Don Amaro. He's been nominated for 3 Juno Awards, and this is a little bit of a departure for Amaro. The song Survivor has more of a rock pop feel than his earlier country stuff. It's a jam, though. Hope you enjoy it. Here it is on the jukebox.

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That's the lovely Reese Palmer with Sweet, Sweet Lovin', the Back Porch Mix. And that came out in 2015. Not only is the North Carolina artist a wonderful singer, songwriter, and musician, but they also really support other artists around the globe, especially Black artists and BIPOC artists. Reese's got a little show that she does, just like I do, and helps support people that she thinks need a fair shake out there. So thanks for doing that, Reese. One cool tidbit that you should know about Reese Palmer was that she was the first Black woman to chart on the country Billboard chart back in 2007 with her song Country Girl. And no Black artist had been on that chart since 1988. That certainly has changed since 2007, and Reese's one of those pioneers that helped change that. We got music on the way from Olivia Dean. The song Time is going to be on the show, so stick around for that. And right now, I'm going to spin a song called Slow Up from Iwa. Iwa is from Tempe, Arizona, the Gila River Indian Community, District 7. And this is an infectious synth groove with a monstrous guitar solo. So I hope you dig it. Here it is on the jukebox.

My name is Julian Taylor, and I hope that you've had a wonderful week. We've got more music coming on the way. That was Evan Redsky with Red Dressed, a brand new single from the Blind River musician. Evan's very versatile. You can see him performing with Altamita at one point. It's like a sort of alt-country Americana thing. He sort of does that himself. And also, you will see him switch into like Dead Pioneer territory with like raging metal guitars and punky things going on. It's pretty cool. I'd like to say thank you to my team. A big shout out to those guys who helped me, guys and gals rather, who helped me put this show together each and every week. Wouldn't be able to do it without you. To our station partners, thanks for getting it out there to everybody's ears. And to our sponsors, thanks for helping us keep the thing going. We've got one more song. It was Ray Venin's pick from The Bus back in England when we were on tour. And boy, I've seen her do some crazy karaoke to Luther Vandross. Never Too Much was like spot on when we were in Scotland. But this is a song that I think she could still do. She's got an incredible range, and so does Luther. Thank goodness he's going into the Rock and Roll Hall of Fame. Here is All the Woman I Need. It's our last song here on the show. Till then, ciao bananas. And remember, it's nice to be nice.

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1: Native health advocates Chelsea Luger and Tosh Collins use their large online platform to cut through Western representations of fitness to amplify traditional approaches to exercise and indigenous wellness philosophies. The couple joins us to discuss fitness, entrepreneurship, parenthood, and healthy masculinity on the next Native America Calling.
2: I like that I have a seat at the drum. I want to participate. I want to be in the game.
3: The orchestral compositions of Jared Impachachahatate are deeply rooted in his Chickasaw identity. His dynamic fusion of story with classical music is carving out a new space in the orchestral world. That's on Unreserved with me, Rosanna Deerchild.
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0: That's Rhythm Child from Drum Circle Sing Along right here on the Children's Hour. I'm Katie Stone. I'm here on Zoom and at the Outpost Performance Space in Albuquerque, New Mexico with a whole lot of great kids. Hello, everyone.
1: Hi.
0: And who's with us today?
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0: Well, thank you so much for being here out there in listener land here at the Outpost and on Zoom. I am super excited about today's topic. It's dragons. I think we have some dragon fans here, do we not? Who's a dragon fan?
4: Me!
3: I don't think a lot of people like dragons here. I'm just kidding.
0: Well, we're going to learn a lot about dragons with our guest, Marie Mancusi. She's the author of numerous books about dragons. And dragons in her books are characters, and they also have deeper meaning, too. And that's true about dragons around the world. We're going to learn what dragons are representing in different cultures. Dragons appear in Asia, and they appear in the UK, and they appear in many other places. So what is it about dragons? We've got a learning guide we've made for this episode to learn even more about dragons. You can find it at childrenshour.org. Look for dragons. This is Itty Bitty Beats right here on the Children's Hour.

0: You're listening to the Children's Hour. I'm Katie Stone. Our guest today on the show is Mary Mancusi. She's the author of more than 30 books, and she just released a book called Dawn of the Dragons. It's a prequel, meaning it's like the story before the story of her existing novel that's called New Dragon City, which is a super popular book that has dragon-fueled adventures, and family and community are the themes. Welcome to the Children's Hour, Mary.
1: Thank you so much. I'm so happy to be here.
0: We're so glad to have you.
1: I'm so glad to have so many dragon fans in the house.
0: We love dragons. Mary, tell us a little bit about your books for those who are not in the know. What is the story about in New Dragon City that made you write a prequel story before New Dragon City? Like, what's happening here with the story?
1: Yeah, absolutely. So I am a huge dragon fan myself. And so I wanted to write a dragon book, but I didn't want to tell the same story as everyone else. You know, I wanted to be unique. And so I looked at all the dragon stories out there and I thought, what do they have in common? And one thing I noticed time and time again with dragon stories is they seem to always take place in a fantasy kingdom. But I thought for this story, I wanted to be different. So I thought, what would happen if dragons came to our world? What if we had what's known as a dragon apocalypse? You've probably heard of zombie apocalypses. That seems to happen a lot in TV and movies and such. But what if tomorrow morning, kids, you woke up and looked outside your window and suddenly there were dragons flying by? How would you react to that?
2: I'd go outside and I'd ride one of the dragons.
3: Same. If I saw one, I would give it a hug.
0: Everyone wants to ride the dragons, Mary. Is that even possible?
1: I mean, we got to get there first, okay? Because when the dragons first come to our world, it's a bit chaotic, if you can imagine. Not everyone's super happy about dragons suddenly showing up. And dragons doing dragon things are a bit destructive for the human race. And so in New Dragon City, we kind of explore what it would be like 5 years into a dragon apocalypse, where mankind, a lot of it has been destroyed. Everyone thinks dragons are evil. But there's a young boy who's 12 years old named Noah, and he befriends his worst enemy, the dragon. And suddenly he starts to realize there's another side to this story. That maybe dragons aren't the monsters that they thought they were. And maybe dragons kind of feel the same way about humans, that the humans are the monsters in the dragon's eyes. And so that was the story of New Dragon City. But when I wrote that book, everyone had questions. And so I went to schools and talked to the kids and they're like, but where did the dragons come from? How did this whole thing start? What made it so bad between the dragons and humans? And that's why I was like, yeah, we're going to do a prequel. We're going to back it up 5 years to those first moments where the dragons are showing up and no one knows quite what's going on. What would that be like to live in that kind of world?
0: Wow. So when you're talking about dragons coming and having this dragon apocalypse, and it sounds like, you know, the resolution is going to be if people are going to have to live with dragons running the world, we all have to get along with dragons. That seems pretty scary to get along with dragons. I mean, why?
1: I mean, I think a lot of times in real life, as well as in dragon apocalypses, things that we don't understand can feel big and scary and can feel like some insurmountable challenge. And sometimes it's a big misunderstanding. I like to think of dragons as kind of like dogs in this sense, okay? Imagine a dog, and that dog has been mistreated since it was a puppy. It's in the pound. It's scared. And so if you try to interact with this dog, it might growl at you. It might try to bite you, and it's not going to be your best friend. You take that same dog, you bring it home, you treat it with respect, you feed it, you pet it, you patiently care for this dog and make him feel safe. He's going to be your best friend. And it's the same dog. It's just how we treat that dog. And that brings out who he really is. So I think sometimes we're so afraid of people, you know, or dragons or dogs or whatever, you know, because we just see them as this enemy or this bad thing. But maybe there's something behind that shell. Maybe there's something that you can relate to.
0: That's the voice of Mary Mancusi. She is the author of more than 30 books, including Dawn of the Dragons. And we're talking about dragons today on the Children's Hour. We've created a learning guide for this episode. You can find it at childrenshour.org. Look for dragons. This is Gregory Isaacs from Reggae for Kids, right here on the Children's Hour.

0: The dragon said,
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0: 9-foot dragon and a 4-foot boy is Billy Jonas from What Kind of Cat Are You? 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Look for dragons.
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0: You're listening to the Children's Hour. I'm Katie Stone. Megan Schoenbaum right there from Bubba and Boo with My Pet Dragon. We're thinking about dragons today on the Children's Hour because we're learning about dragons with author Mary Mancusi. She's written many books, over 30, including a whole series on dragons, and her latest is The Dawn of the Dragons. The kids have a ton of questions about dragons for you, Mary. Let's go over to Killian.
1: I was wondering if was dragons ever alive before?
2: So we don't know if dragons were alive before. However, I will say there are stories about dragons from cultures all over the world, whether it be Asia or Africa or Europe. And they're somewhat different. The dragons look different. Maybe they act a little different. Maybe they have wings. Maybe they don't have wings. You know, the details are different, but there's always some kind of dragon story from all these cultures. So you got to wonder if maybe once upon a time there was a creature that was like a dragon that we base these stories on.
0: I always wondered if it was like people dug up pterodactyls or pterosaurs, which were like flying lizards, basically. Some people thought they were dinosaurs, but really they're more related to lizards. And pterodactyls, pterosaurs, look like a flying dragon for sure. And I always wondered if people had just found those fossils and kind of made a story around those fossils that could be found all over planet Earth. But who knows? We have no way of knowing, really. Let's go over to Illy.
3: I was wondering, where does the history of dragons start?
2: I am not sure. I know there are ancient stories about dragons, but I don't know what if there is any, you know, defined beginning of the dragon origin. But what I love about dragons is that their legacy keeps continuing. You know, I mean, we have stories from ancient China, and then we have stories from, you know, this year that, you know, lots and lots of new dragon stories and shows and movies come out. And people continue to be fascinated by dragons for all ages. So there's something about them, I think, that makes them stick around, right? Whereas other trends kind of fall off the wayside, dragons seem to be here to stay.
3: So what is the coolest thing about writing a book about dragons that you found?
2: That's a good question. One of the fun things about writing books about dragons is when I go to schools to talk about my books, which I do a lot, kids make me the most amazing dragon projects, whether it's an art project, a picture, or a 3D printed dragon, or a sculpture, or an origami dragon. And I get all these amazing dragon gifts because everyone is so excited about dragons. And so that's been something I didn't expect, but I've really, really enjoyed of having, you know, everyone so excited, you know, to share their own personal artistic dragons with me.
0: That's really cool. Emma.
4: What led you about writing books?
2: What made me want to start writing books? I love telling stories. And, you know, my dad used to tell stories when I was young, and he would sit me and my brother down. He'd tell us a story. And then later on, I'd ask him about that story, and he wouldn't remember all of the details. He'd be like, I don't quite remember. I just told you the story and forgot about it. And I thought, that's kind of sad because I love that story and I would want to hear it more than once. So I thought, for my stories, if I wrote them down and then I could share them, not only with my own child, my own daughter, but I could share them with everyone in the world. Like, my stories have been translated into languages all over the world in countries I've never even visited. And so kids can read my stories wherever they might be located. And that's such a cool feeling to know that I can share my stories. So that's my favorite thing about being an author.
0: That's so great. I can really relate to your dad telling stories and not being able to remember them. That's something that happens sometimes to parents. Let's go over to Rob.
5: Did you like dragons when you were a kid?
2: I did like dragons when I was a kid. I was very into stories that were fantasy-based, and I played some Dungeons & Dragons. I was the dungeon master. My brother and some of the neighborhood kids were my players, and I would read those D&D manuals, and I would study all the different types of dragons that were in there. So I've always kind of been fascinated by dragons.
0: This episode does come with a learning guide. You can learn a lot more about dragons, the history of dragons around the world, and so much more is coming up. Stick with us. This is the Children's Hour.

0: 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Today on the show, we're learning about dragons. And you just heard Dragons Under My Bed by Kath B. The Happy Racers were before that from Ready, Set, Go with Lullaby Dragon. Our guest on the show is Mary Mancusi. She's an Emmy Award-winning former TV producer, and she's written more than 30 books, and some of her books are about dragons. And sometimes dragons are used as, have you ever heard this word, as a metaphor? Have you ever heard of that word?
1: Yes.
0: What do you think a metaphor means? Yeah, Max, what's a metaphor?
2: A metaphor sometimes is like almost like something that's not real, but they use it as an example for something else in life.
0: Right. So like dragons can be a metaphor and they can mean something's big and scary. And in The Dawn of the Dragons and even in New Dragon City, there's another story going on about divorce, parents getting divorced, and that's a really hard one for kids.
3: What are divorce?
0: Well, it's when two parents decide they're not going to live together anymore or be married anymore, so they break up. But if there's kids around, sometimes the kids have to go one way and then the other way. Sometimes they live at two houses. Maybe you even know some kids who have that happen where they have mom and dad living in separate places. Mary, can you talk a little bit about how you brought that topic, divorce, into these books? And what does that have to do with dragons?
4: Yeah, absolutely. Just because we're in a dragon apocalypse does not mean everything is perfect, obviously, even on the family front. And so in my story, New Dragon City, Noah has two parents. His father is very against dragons. He believes that the only good dragon is a dead dragon, and dragons should be wiped off the face of the earth if mankind has any chance to survive. His mother, on the other hand, has taken up with a group of scientists, and the scientists are starting to believe that if we can figure out a way to understand dragons and treat them with respect, maybe we don't have to fight them. Maybe there is a way for us to share the planet in peace. And they became so at odds over this issue that they have separated. And Noah's sort of caught in the middle of it. Like a lot of kids are caught in the middle. My parents got divorced. And so I know that horrible feeling where you love both of your parents with all of your heart. And you know they both want what's best for you. Unfortunately, those things are very, very different sometimes.
1: I just wanted to add another thing. Your parents are divorced. It's a lot of moving back and forth. So yeah. Just a lot of traveling and stuff.
0: Yeah, and it might feel a little bit, if you're the kid in that situation, your parents are divorced and they're not getting along, it might make you feel like it's your job to help them get along. And that's definitely not a job of a kid. My parents were divorced back in a time when fathers typically didn't have any custody, or you wouldn't live with your dad at all. You would just see him sometimes. And you'd live basically just with your mom. And it was very different than nowadays, where I see lots of kids who have parents who are split up. And like you were saying, Nico, you go back and forth between the houses because the dads and moms are trying to share that time with their kids. And so everybody can be involved and help raise kids. But it's definitely hard, huh?
4: And Noah has to make his own decisions without hurting his parents. He doesn't want to hurt either parent. No parent is either right or wrong. They both have opinions. And Noah has to navigate how to deal with the two parents and as a kid. And I think that's something that happens not just in a dragon apocalypse, but in everyday life. And maybe the issue is not as big as should we have dragons or not. But it is hard for kids when they love both parents, when their both parents are not speaking or not getting along, to try to navigate that.
0: Kind of like the dragon in the room.
4: There's your metaphor.
0: Our guest is Mary Mancusi. She's an Emmy-winning television producer, the author of more than 30 books. 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Look for this episode, Dragons, and there we have a learning guide as well. Mary, thank you so much for being with us on the Children's Hour. We learned a lot from you.
4: Thank you for having me. It's been a lot of fun.
0: We've got more about dragons coming up, including what do dragons mean in different parts of the world.
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Paulette, the Purple Dragonette, is Laura Doherty right here on the Children's Hour, where we're learning about dragons. When you hear the word dragon, you might think of a giant, fire-breathing lizard with huge wings who loves gold. However, this is just one version of the dragon myth, made popular by the English poem Beowulf, written around 1000 AD. Dragons have been talked about in many different cultures across history, including ancient Mesopotamia, ancient China, medieval Europe, Australia, and throughout the Americas. Experts aren't sure why the myth of dragons came into being in these different countries separately. Mesopotamia, the area known as the Middle East today, is often thought to be the home of the earliest ancient civilization. In this ancient culture, they talked about a creature who could be a protector or an enemy. It was said to have four legs, scales, a long tongue, venomous fangs, and a snake head. In ancient China, dragons were described as snake-like creatures with three legs who act as guardians of water. Instead of fire, these dragons breathe clouds from their nostrils. The dragon was considered to be very wise, and it is still used as a symbol of luck in Chinese culture today. Ancient Japanese dragons also looked a bit like snakes, but were viewed very differently. The most famous dragon, Yamato no Orochi, was said to bring pain, sorrow, and destruction, and thought to roam the country eating young girls. An Indian text from over 3,000 years ago talks about a scary dragon called Vritra. Vritra had three heads and was determined to kill humans. According to myths, he would withhold rain to cause death from drought. He would eat cows, a sacred Hindu animal, and hide the sun. In ancient Greece, stories were told about a monster called the Hydra. The Hydra had nine heads and sharp fangs filled with venom. It was said that when one Hydra head was cut off, two more would grow in its place. Among the Aztec and Maya people in the Americas, the creator of the world was described as a god who looked like a mix between a bird and a rattlesnake. He was also the god of winds and rain and was worshipped to help crops grow. As we heard from Mary Mancusi, dragons are still popular, and in modern myths, sometimes there are friends. We're going to hear more about friendly dragons in a review of a book from a series that is beloved by kids. It's the How to Train Your Dragon series. That book review is coming right up. But first, this is Justin Roberts right here on the Children's Hour.

0: This is Keaton from the Children's Hour with a book review on How to Train Your Dragon, Book 2, How to Be a Pirate by Cressida Cowell, published by Little Brown & Company. The main character in this book is named Hiccup. He lives in Hooligan Village, and one day he signs up to join a pirate training program. The teacher is named Gobber the Belch. Hiccup learns how to fight at sea and do other things that pirates do, like robbery and shouting. The people of Hooligan Village find a treasure map, so they all go to try to find it on the island filled with dragons. The dragons on the island cannot see, hear, or fly, but they have a very good sense of smell. The Vikings come across a lot of surprises, and the book ends with a cliffhanger. I think this is a good book because it has a lot of adventure and the people in the drawings look funny. I would give this book 5 green chilies out of 5 because it is the best book I've read so far.
1: The book series How to Train Your Dragons, Book 2 is called How to Be a Pirate. It's written by Cressida Cowell and it's published by Little Brown & Company. 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We're learning about dragons. This is Barry Coral from Anna and the Cupcakes right here on the Children's Hour.

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I'm Katie Stone, and today we've been learning about dragons. 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We're going to go out with one more. This is Donna and Andy. We'll catch you next time for another edition of the Children's Hour.

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Welcome to Native America Calling. I'm Sean Spruce. A federal appeals court judge agreed with the Winnebago Tribe of Nebraska that the Native American Graves Protection and Repatriation Act does apply to the remains of children buried at Carlisle Indian School, which falls under the U.S. Army's jurisdiction. Meanwhile, as the Trump administration pushes metals and minerals mining, tribes' rights are being ignored, according to a new report examining lithium mining in Nevada. We'll discuss this legal NAGPRA win and the mining boom in Nevada after the news.

0: This is National Native News. I'm Brian Bull, sitting in for Jill Freitas. The South Dakota board is pausing a hearing on a uranium exploration project in an area considered sacred to regional Native American tribes. Megan O'Brien of South Dakota Searchlight explains.
1: The board was in its third day of a hearing on an application by Clean Nuclear Energy Corporation and its Canada-based parent company, Nexus Uranium. The entities applied for a permit to drill near Craven Canyon, 7 miles north of Edgemont, South Dakota. The board went into a private session to discuss legal matters. When board members emerged, they announced the hearing would be adjourned until further notice. They did not give further details. Meanwhile, a project opponent has filed a federal lawsuit against the board, the state, and the company seeking the permit. The lawsuit alleges violations of due process, citing concerns about language interpretation and a heavy law enforcement presence at the hearing. The state board failed to provide a Lakota interpreter for the first day of the hearing after promising to make one available. Lakota-speaking tribes formerly controlled the Black Hills as part of the Great Sioux Reservation. There is ancient Native American art on the walls of Craven Canyon near the proposed drilling site. Neither the state officials nor the company proposing the drilling immediately responded to South Dakota Searchlight's request for comment. For National Native News, I'm Megan O'Brien.
0: Today in Lake Andy, South Dakota, an estimated 200 people are expected to walk in honor of missing and murdered Indigenous women and relatives. While it's the seventh such event, it'll be the first one since its founder died. Last September, Sharon Assatoyer, founder of the Native American Community Board, died. She was an advocate for preventing violence against women and launched the first honor walk in 2018. Florence Hare is the interim executive director of the NACB. She says the walk will begin and end in Lake Andy's City Park.
2: We're not protesting. We're just walking to bring awareness. We're going to walk by the sheriff's office. We're not going to walk onto his property. And then we're also going to walk by the courthouse.
0: Harris says there are many unsolved cases in South Dakota, and that includes the Lake Andes area. She says for years there has been suspicions that certain parts of town were especially dangerous. This includes an old U.S. Army facility by Fort Randall Dam.
2: Sometimes our women would go missing, and it was because they were hanging around down there. So there is a very long history of MMIW. Our grandmothers, they would sit us down and say, don't go by that place, it's bad, you could go missing, you know, they'll take you and that's it, you're gone.
0: Hare adds that there's been much mistrust between the Native community and local law enforcement.
2: We are just in an area where there's no oversight on law enforcement or what happens out here. It's like the Wild Wild West.
0: There will be mention of Assatoyer during the event, but Harris says the focus will be on the MMIW and MMIR cases. Other events organized by the NACB will honor Assatoyer in good time, she says. As for the turnout, she expects about 150 Native people and 50 allies. Of the 102 missing persons cases in the South Dakota Missing Persons Clearinghouse, 65 are Native people. That's almost two-thirds of the total cases. And the first Native person to travel in space visited students and other guests yesterday at the Shoshone-Bannock Hotel and Event Center in Fort Hall, Idaho. KIFI Local News 8 reports that John B. Harrington, a citizen of the Chickasaw Nation of Oklahoma, discussed his 3 spacewalks and visit to the International Space Station in 2022. The Native astronaut has Idaho connections and graduated from Aviation Officer Candidate School in 1984, then joined the Astronaut Corps in 1996. Harrington said he used to sit in a cardboard box and dream of going to the moon. He shared his story and took questions from Shoshone-Bannock students. This is National Native News. I'm Brian Bull in the KLCC studios in Eugene, Oregon.
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5: This is Native America Calling. I'm Sean Spruce. The U.S. government and private mining corporations are ignoring the rights of tribes to free, prior, and informed consent when it comes to lithium mining in Nevada. That's according to a new report by Amnesty International. The report comes as the Trump administration continues to fast-track metals and minerals extraction for energy storage, which has created a mining boom in the state. Now tribes are having to weigh how every new proposal could impact their communities. We'll talk about that later in the hour. But first, the Fourth Circuit U.S. Court of Appeals agreed with the Winnebago Tribe of Nebraska that the Native American Graves Protection and Repatriation Act, or NAGPRA, applies to remains buried at the Carlisle Indian Industrial School, which is under the jurisdiction of the U.S. Army. We'll learn more about what that could mean for future repatriation work at former federal boarding schools and elsewhere. As always, listeners can join the conversation. Call us at 1-800-996-2848. That number is also 1-800-99-NATIVE. Joining us first today is Cooley Brown. He is the chairman of the Winnebago Tribe of Nebraska. Chairman Brown, hello and welcome to Native America Calling.
6: Hello, good afternoon. Thanks for having me.
5: It's a pleasure to have you on the show, sir. And I want to begin talking about just the length of time here that has elapsed. How long now have you folks been working to repatriate the remains of these two children who died there at Carlisle about 125 years ago?
6: Oh, since about 1990.
5: Now, their names were Samuel Gilbert and Edward Hensley. What can you tell us about these two boys? What do we know?
6: It's just pretty basic that they were shipped off to that school a century ago. And, as history tells it, that's just the way history is, and we believe it, we saw it, and we understand it.
5: Right, yeah.
6: And it was really a sad thing.
5: Mm-hmm. Yeah, I know a lot of our listeners would be able to relate to that, have relatives and former family members that might have experienced similar tragedies in their lives. What were the major challenges here to these repatriation efforts, Chairman?
6: Well, I can't say that we were actually in a court with our NARF friends, but they got it accomplished for us, along with our general counsel, legal team, that from Big Fire Law Firm, that's part of our organization, the Winnebago Tribes.
5: Chairman, thank you for kicking us off here and helping us frame this topic for our discussion. I want to bring Beth Margaret Wright into the fold now. She joins us from Boulder, Colorado, where she is a senior staff attorney for the Native American Rights Fund. She's Laguna Pueblo, and she's been on the show many times. Welcome back, Beth.
7: Thank you. Thanks for having me.
5: Last week, the Fourth Circuit U.S. Court of Appeals sided with the Winnebago Tribe of Nebraska. Of course, we have Chairman Cooley Brown on the show who can walk us through some of those topics. But what does this mean now going forward with regard to future repatriation work and also the remains of these two children from 125 years ago?
7: Yeah, thanks, Sean. I'll start by just talking a little bit about Samuel and Edward. As the chairman mentioned, Samuel and Edward were sent to Carlisle in 1895 by the U.S. Army. They died because of their time there. They were buried there, they were exhumed there, and reburied there, all without consent of the tribe or their families. And for years, the Army has said that NAGPRA is not applicable to the return of these children's remains from Carlisle and the return of other children's remains from Carlisle. And Winnebago brought this lawsuit to enforce its NAGPRA rights, but to also ensure that Samuel and Edward could be brought home under the law that was passed for this very reason. So this ruling ensures that the tribe has the ability to bring home Samuel and Edward under NAGPRA because of how the Army and the United States have treated these children's remains over the last 125 years.
5: All right, Beth. And tell us more as to why previously those in charge there at Carlisle or the property with which Carlisle rests on now felt that they were not beholden to NAGPRA.
7: Yeah, so the Army for generations has said that NAGPRA does not apply to the return of these specific remains because these remains are not holdings or collections. That's a specific term in NAGPRA. But basically, the Army is saying because these remains are buried remains, NAGPRA does not apply to the return of these types of remains. But as the tribe and others have long argued, it does not matter whether these remains are buried. What matters is that these remains are held by a federal agency without consent of the tribe or the families. And that's exactly the remedy that NAGPRA was enacted for, to ensure that remains that were taken from a tribe held involuntarily by a United States agency can be returned under the statute.
5: Beth, what was your initial reaction when you learned that the court would agree with you and also the Winnebago tribe of Nebraska? Were you surprised at the ruling?
7: We were really happy to see the ruling from the Fourth Circuit. We had lost the motion to dismiss at the district court, and we were thrilled that the Fourth Circuit went so was so thorough in its analysis of the tribe's arguments.
5: Thanks, Beth. Chairman Brown, how about you? What was your reaction to the ruling along with other tribal citizens?
6: It was a good victory that day. It really felt good. To be selfish, it felt good that we'd be able to bring our own ancestors home after that. And there's still a little work that needs to be done. But again, we're very thankful and happy with the help of our friends from NARF, Beth Wright and Jason Cyril.
5: Chairman, what can you tell us about that process to bring the remains of these two tribal citizens home? About what's the timeline in terms of when that can occur?
6: Well, what we're told is now there's a 45 days to appeal it. So that, and then that date will be June 29th. And we still have a little time, and it's not really a cut and clear victory. So we have to wait until that day until the U.S. Army, if they file appeal.
5: Okay. Beth, do you anticipate that there will be an appeal filed?
7: We can't say either way. The chairman's right that there's 45 days for the United States petition for rehearing in front of the entire Fourth Circuit. So we're hopeful that the Army will do the right thing and just recognize that the tribe has NAGPRA rights here, and all the tribe is trying to do is bring home two of its children who have not been home in 125 years.
5: Mm-hmm. Chairman, what about the families of these two children? Are they involved in the conversations at all or any of the negotiations? I'm just interested in knowing about the direct relations that these two children would still have there in the community.
6: Yes, we had a delegation that went out to Washington, D.C. And the family members were there. They escorted some of our tribal council members, and that took place in September of 2025, and the direct family members were there of one of the children, and that was a good day for them, and I'm sure they're pleased today that we're just a little bit and a big step closer.
5: Yeah, I'm sure they are. Yeah, it's good to know. It makes me happy to hear that. Beth, this has been called and described as a major legal win. Tell us more about the precedent that this decision sets for repatriation work going forward in the future. And I'm really thinking about other former federally run boarding schools all across Indian Country. There's so many of them out there.
7: Yeah, there are. This ruling is very specific to Carlisle Cemetery. The court really picked up on the specific facts as applied to Samuel and Edward. Those facts, as I mentioned, were that Samuel and Edward were not buried by their families. They were not buried in accordance with tribal customs or traditions. They were moved by the United States Army years after they were buried, again, without consent from the families or the tribe. So there are very specific facts here. But that does not mean that this ruling does not apply to other situations that have similar facts to Carlisle.
5: We have Chairman Cooley Brown of the Winnebago Tribe of Nebraska kicking off our show today here. Also, Beth Margaret Wright, who is a senior staff attorney with the Native American Rights Fund. And we're going to take a short break and we will come back. We have other guests on the show as well, and we're going to talk about another issue that has occurred with regard to lithium mining in Nevada. So we're going to tackle two topics today on Native America Calling. And I hope you're enjoying the show so far. And if so, give us a call. Let us know. And also chime into this conversation. What are your thoughts with regard to NAGPRA and the Native American Graves Protection and Repatriation Act? In the past, most of us always think of NAGPRA applying specifically to museum shelves or boxed collections, but now with this new ruling, here we have these remains of children from the Winnebago Tribe of Nebraska that were buried at Carlisle Indian School 125 years ago. And this is a game changer here going forward in terms of now these remains are subject to the NAGPRA Act. So stay with us. We'll take a short break. We'll come back, and we've got the phone lines open for any of you who would like to join us now. Let's get some calls going here. 1-800-996-2848. Once again, that number, 1-800-996-2848.

0: 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The couple joins us to discuss fitness, entrepreneurship, parenthood, and healthy masculinity on the next Native America Calling.
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0: 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I'm Sean Spruce, and we're talking right now about a recent court decision on NAGPRA applying to remains buried at Carlisle Indian Boarding School located in Pennsylvania. You can join us with your comments, with your questions, with your insights. 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That is 1-800-99-NATIVE. We have Beth Margaret right on the line in Boulder, Colorado. She's with the Native American Rights Fund. And Beth, before this ruling by the Fourth Circuit U.S. Court of Appeals, what did a lower court say about how NAGPRA applied to federal agencies?
1: Well, this is the first case of its kind. Before this case, it was straightforward. It's in the statute that NAGPRA applies to the repatriation of Native American human remains and cultural items from federal agencies and museums. And so in this case, Winnebago argued a straightforward interpretation of the statute that the Army is a federal agency that has control of human remains that must be returned to the tribe. So it was very consistent in lower courts that discussed the repatriation provision that NAGPRA's repatriation provisions apply to all federal agencies.
0: Okay, thanks, Beth. And we mentioned earlier that the U.S. Army does have 45 days to appeal this ruling. In the event that they choose to do that, what do you think would be the basis of their appeal?
1: We can't really say right now. The Fourth Circuit's opinion in this case was very thorough and went through the tribe's arguments very thoroughly. So we can't really say. And as we mentioned earlier, we just hope the Army does the right thing and recognizes that NAGPRA applies to the return of these two boys.
0: All right. Thank you. And back to Chairman Cooley Brown of the Winnebago Tribe of Nebraska. Chairman, do you have anything else to add with regard to next steps or what you folks are thinking there among tribal members with regard to now bringing these children home after 125 years?
2: No, just again, we are happy that we got this little victory, and we just kind of got to sit back and wait and until about June 29th and see what happens next, and then we'll go from there, and we'll see what this tribe wants to do and what the family wants to do, and we'll try and accommodate our ancestors and bring them home and accommodate our family members.
0: All right. Chairman Cooley Brown with the Winnebago Tribe of Nebraska, and also Beth Margaret Wright with the Native American Rights Fund, NARF. Appreciate you both coming on the show, educating our listeners, bringing us up to date on this important issue. And the phone lines are open for anyone right now who would like to join the conversation. Share your thoughts with regard to NAGPRA and this recent ruling with regard to how it applies to Carlisle Indian Boarding School. Maybe you have some relatives at some point in your family history who were students there at Carlisle, and you've got something to say about that. And now with regard to how these remains are being handled going forward, they're going to come home. 1-800-99-NATIVE is the number to call. And we're going to pivot now and talk about how a recent mining boom in the state of Nevada is affecting tribes. And to do that, joining us first from Elko, Nevada is Fermina Stevens. She is the executive director of the Western Shoshone Defense Project, and she's also a member of the Timok Tribe of Western Shoshone. Fermina, good morning and welcome to our show.
3: Good morning and thank you for having me. Appreciate it.
0: Absolutely. Also joining us today in Nevada, but a little bit further south down in Carson City, we have Clifford Benuelos, and he is the Tribal State Environmental Liaison for the Intertribal Council of Nevada, and he is also a member of the Timok Tribe of the Western Shoshone. Clifford, good morning. Welcome to the show.
4: Good morning.
0: Fermina, I'm going to begin with you. An Amnesty International report that we mentioned earlier, it's focused on tribal rights and lithium mining in Nevada, and it alleges that tribes' right to free, prior, and informed consent is being violated. Tell us more exactly what that means.
3: As you and probably some of your listeners are aware that the United States does not recognize FPIC, free, prior, and informed consent. But with this lithium boom and in this report, it kind of focuses on a couple of Canadian companies who, and Canada does, you know, support FPIC. And so, you know, what, how do Canadian laws and rules apply to their established companies when they are doing work abroad, in this case, the United States, and should FPIC be applied in the United States, and how it doesn't work in for tribes in Nevada with this lithium boom.
0: Okay. FPIC, which stands for Free, Prior, and Informed Consent. And this is a very specific right that is granted to Indigenous peoples. Tell us more about those words. What do they mean? Free, prior, informed. Give us just a quick legal rundown of what that means in terms of how tribes have a say in projects that are proposed on their lands, territories, or resources.
3: Well, it means that consent must be freely given in an adequate time, fully, clearly, objectively, and culturally appropriate information. Non-approval of the project is an open option, and consent must come through Indigenous peoples' own representations and structures, and Indigenous peoples have the right to decline participation in the consultation process at any time.
0: Okay, now you mentioned earlier that the United States doesn't necessarily go by this right that's supposed to be granted to Indigenous peoples, but apparently it doesn't have to go by what the United Nations says about Indigenous rights. So tell us more about why it's important to talk about these violations right now.
3: Well, it's important to talk about these violations right now because more exploration is on its way. There's no, you know, denying that, and it's going to come fast and furious. And if we're going to protect the land and water, not only for Indigenous peoples, but for the whole population, we need to consider the destruction that is happening. And where are the places that can be mined or shouldn't be mined, you know, just to be able to protect biodiversity and water.
0: Okay. I think it will really help our listeners if we understand more about the need for free, prior, and informed consent. And because you are a former tribal leader, I think you're in a really unique position to explain that. Can you compare for us then and now how private companies and the government interact with tribes when they want to propose a project?
3: Yeah, I was in tribal government a little over 20 years ago, I guess. And, you know, back in those days, I feel like the BLM was a little more interactive, you know, with us. It was more than just one letter and one phone call and one visit. There was interaction that took place over, you know, a period of time. And now, and especially in the last, you know, couple of years, almost since Trump's been in charge, things are happening faster. And so, because things are happening faster, it's harder to participate in the process with all of the technical jargon in environmental analysis is, and, you know, just having the time to give feedback on those things. And so basically, you know, it's a timing issue, as well as, you know, the importance of protecting the environment as well.
0: And for many of the tribes that you work with or represent, how are they dealing today with this mining boom?
3: You know, I think there are some quote-unquote progressive tribes, you know, who are okay with some of the mining in their territories, and that's fine, and that's well, and that's good. You know, some other tribes, I

0: are currently active? Are there others coming up, or are there other future projects that corporations and maybe even the government are excited about right now?
1: Regarding lithium specifically, there are really the Silver Peak mine, which is near Goldfield, Nevada, which is south, going towards on the road to Vegas. And then they're under construction of the Thacker Pass lithium mine, which is a hard rock mining lithium mine site. And then they're moving forward. They're not yet at the even near construction stage, or at the scoping stage of the Ioneer lithiums right at Ridge Project, which is in Dyer, Nevada, which is kind of like in the middle of Nevada. Those are the three main ones. There are other lithium exploratory wells scattered throughout Nevada. I mean, I believe we had over 20,000 permits for exploratory wells in Nevada, to give you an idea of the rush to look for lithium. And I believe about four or five of those, four of them kind of more in the eastern part of the state, they're liking their yield, and they may move forward to the next stage. And then I have been meeting with a company in the Dixie Valley area, which is near Fallon and Lovelock, Nevada. They're still a few years away, but they kind of like what they're seeing, and that's Cosmo Lithium. And they may be close to going forward with a project, because the securing of capital and all these other things have to be done as you're going forward with the project. But really, we only have three where it looks like they're definite that they're going to be projects, one existing and the other one under construction, and the other one moving to that first stage, basically.
0: Clifford, what's driving the boom and the demand for lithium right now?
1: President Trump's declaration of an energy emergency, this executive order he signed the second day in office, and it freed up not just lithium, other projects, and he also changed the definition of what is energy. And so a lot of mineral mining really went up, because the benefit cost analysis for mining is a big thing. It's securing capital to go forward with projects. And he opened it up by saying, well, I'm going to make it less expensive for you and faster. And so people that were looking at, talked about the exploratory wells, but maybe they like the yield, but they don't have the money, or the permitting and everything goes along with it is too daunting for them. Now those companies can go forward, and their only concern is making money. So environment is just checking the list. So that's basically the main catalyst for this. But that has always been a mining state, and a lot of that has to do with how Nevada is. Nevada is actually one of the only state, I believe, that's moving because of the mountain ranges. The geology makes it so the motion in underground brings up rocks and brings up minerals. And so, unfortunately, that means lax laws here in Nevada regarding pollution standards, and it appeals to mining companies to mine here in Nevada. And a lot of Nevada is very rural, so they think that they can mine, and the impact's going to be very low to the human population.
0: We heard Fermina mention earlier that not all the tribes in Nevada are opposed to the lithium mining. Can you tell us how many companies?
1: I don't think that's correct.
0: I'm sorry? Okay. Clarification?
1: Yeah, I don't think that's correct. There's, as far as like against, I don't think that's a stance, official stance from most tribes. There are two tribes in Nevada, or three kind of, that have made resolutions regarding Thacker Pass lithium. But my experience, because as a liaison, I work with a lot with the state and federal agencies like Bureau of Land Management on the permitting, most tribes, they are interested in mining, and they want to learn more about it. They are really anti-mining.
0: Okay. Thank you for clarifying. Well, tell us more then about how these companies have been working with tribes, and what do these partnerships look like?
1: Well, let's use Ioneer as an example. They do try to make agreements with the local tribes. They try to identify the impacted tribes in the area. Usually that's based on geography, or if they are lucky to have a tribal historic preservation office, they can tell whose traditional land that is. And our tribes that have interest in that land, they're usually in the same geographic area. So they work closely with those tribes, but they do open it up to tribes. All the tribes in Nevada are tribes that are interested in knowing about the project. So they one of the most

0: common things is try to do community engagement plans or community plans with the tribes that they identify. Usually they work that along with Bureau of Land Management, but and they do it with the counties and cities too. Often with the counties, they have to do agreement plans for like fire suppression if a fire happens at the mine. So they have to have their budgetary concerns that have to be done through MOUs or MOAs. With the tribes, often it's like use of their roads, transporting. Maybe they have to run electrical lines through the tribal area. Or they have agreements with the tribe to do projects that the tribe says, hey, we need. Maybe we need reconstruction of a road or creation of a road. I do know that a greenhouse project was proposed, and I don't know where that stands with a few of the tribes. So they were supporting greenhouses and like indigenous food networks for a tribe. This is Ioneer Lithium. That's just an example. As far as Thacker Pass and Lithium Americas go, they have a different way, a different strategy, how to engage with the tribes. And that's when it's really been in the newspaper. There's different sides as to how they're coordinating with the tribes. But a lot of times, like with Thacker Pass, it's tribal members that are not happy with the negotiations or the communication.
1: All right. I'm glad you make that clarification there between what a tribal government might say publicly and how they might position themselves and how individual tribal citizens might feel. So it's really important to make that distinction. Appreciate it, Clifford. We're going to take another short break. We'll come back and continue our conversation with both Clifford Benuelos and Fermina Stevens. And we've still got those phone lines open, folks. I don't know what you're waiting for. Pick up your phone. Give us a call. Join this conversation. We've got a good one here today on Native America Calling. We always have good conversations here on the show, but this one especially is timely, and I know it's something that a lot of our listeners are passionate about, both the NAGPRA issue and now this lithium mining boom that's occurring in Nevada and how it's impacting tribes. And also, we need to point out individual tribal citizens and how they feel about it as well. So it's always important that we got to make that distinction, right? We're members of tribal nations, but we also have our own viewpoints and our own perspectives as individuals. So glad we're making that clear today on Native America Calling. We've got great guests who can hammer this topic home for us and really bring it out to light and help educate us and inform us. So give us a call. Again, join the conversation, 1-800-996-2848. 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

0: This is Native America Calling. I'm Sean Spruce, and we're talking about how the mining boom right now in Nevada is affecting tribes, and specifically what they're mining is lithium. Listeners can join us. Just call 1-800-996-2848. That is also 1-800-99-NATIVE. We have Fermina Stevens on the show, Executive Director of the Western Shoshone Defense Project, and also Clifford Benuelos, who is the Tribal State Environmental Liaison for the Intertribal Council of Nevada. And Fermina, I want to go back to you because you mentioned earlier that the consultation is not what it used to be with tribes and projects like these lithium mining ventures that we're discussing today. Tell me more about how tribes are working, though, to get a seat at the table and have more influence and have their thoughts and their perspectives and their needs understood.
1: Yeah, you know, consultation certainly isn't what it used to be or what it could be or what it should be, but it is what it is. I think that there is room for improvement in consultation, you know, other than just a conversation and continue on with, you know, the project, given any, you know, concerns that may be had. As far as what the tribes are doing currently, you know, I don't know. I couldn't say for sure. But, you know, it is when I'm talking with tribes or, you know, council people or people in general, you know, I think that we should be looking toward a direction of creating our own consultation policies or our own consultation laws so that when these corporations or the Bureau of Land Management approaches the tribes to have a consultation, that they're coming on the tribe's terms, you know, when they're exercising their sovereignty in order to exercise self-determination, you know, on our own land. And so there's always room for improvement. And I'm hoping that, you know, with this report that came out through Amnesty International and with our, you know, our treaty being unseated and what it is, and human rights violations that occurred with the United States, I'm hoping that these give us tools and it gives the tribes hope that the consultation process can be more robust and that we actually have a say in what happens with the land and the water.
0: All right. And Fermina, in your view, what are the potential pros and cons of lithium mining in Nevada right now?
1: Well, but, you know, the cons certainly are the destruction that it causes, you know, hands down, you know, and how many mines do we need? Do we need 3? Do we need 4? Do we need 25? Do we need 30? And so, you know, the unknown is certainly, you know, a con. As far as pro, you know, I think, you know, we understand that this energy transition is occurring, and how do we participate in that? That is responsible to the earth and responsible to the future. And so, you know, I know that there, you know, are different policies and ideas that are happening currently. So just becoming aware of what those policies and recommendations are on the international level as well as the national level, and how do we fit into those scenarios when we want to participate in this energy transition.
0: All right, thank you. And Clifford, back to you. I want to ask about how mining companies have maybe learned lessons in the past or have made efforts to better communicate and work with tribes now. What's your thought?
2: The mining companies, but my observation is after the disaster, a communications disaster, I would call it, but with Thacker Pass. And now this is under the previous Trump administration, too. And I forgot, I didn't tack into FAST 41, which was a new act under that Trump administration. But the poor communication, the poor work, I think, that BLM did. In fact, I drafted out a resolution against Thacker Pass, working with the then chairwoman, Maxine Redstar of the Fort McDermott tribe, regarding the the concerns and maybe just outlining the mess that Bureau of Land Management did by their poor communication. But the other mining companies saw what happened there and the poor engagement, or really I should say poor engagement, because the mining company was engaging with the council and working out compensatory agreements with them, but it wasn't open. It wasn't transparent to the people on the outside. And when the media took a hold of the story, it made those negotiations shut down, and that affected the tribe. And the tribe is surrounded by old mines, mercury mines that go into their drinking water. So they understand the impacts of mining. But so the other companies like Ioneer, like Cosmo, and other companies that do regular mineral mining like copper, they saw what was happening over there, and they identified how it happened, meaning poor communication and from the mining company, and also poor coordination with BLM. Because BLM, per statutes, are kind of like the facilitator of a lot of meetings. And under that administration and under this current administration, Bureau of Land Management really does the bare minimum regarding communication. And in that case, they could have easily looked up the history of the massacre if they went to the Winnemucca newspapers, a basic part of their job, and they would have made discoveries. But because they did such a shoddy job, that created some of this mess. And so I think that on the other side, too, the mining companies are expecting more out of Bureau of Land Management regarding that type of stuff so it doesn't happen again.
0: Okay, so that's important to note, that it doesn't all fall on the shoulders of these mining companies as well. Clifford, I found this really intriguing. In the pre-interview for the show that you did with one of our producers, you said that the first thing you learn is unless people give up their phones, these projects are going to go through. And that really hits home for me, and I think so many of us, because you know we're all part of this technological world. I'm sitting here right now hosting the show, and I've got a tablet, and I've got a laptop, and I've got a phone over here. And well, I mean, help us put this all in.
2: How do we? I went to a meeting in Reno a few years back. With the state, because the state was going to go to legislature. They have their own legislature and go over new laws to respond to specifically lithium mining and what was needed, bills and new laws. And it wasn't the lithium battery companies there at the meeting with federal and state agencies and other and tribes. It was Amazon, Apple, Microsoft. They were at the meeting. Mm-hmm. So the end users were the ones there, and it was obvious they're spending the money and resources to lobby for fast-tracking of environmental processes and lowering of environmental standards, because that's what was discussed in that meeting, lowering environmental standards and fast-tracking processes. So this narrative of responding to climate change, in my opinion, it's a grift. It's not to do that, to respond to climate change. It's just to make money, and that's just – I'm not buying it.
0: All right. Thank you. I want to bring Beth Margaret Wright into the show for a legal opinion here. And Beth, earlier we talked about the significance here of what's at stake, especially with regard to free, prior, and informed consent, FPIC. And what can you add to that? And again, just help us better understand what that right is and how it's been applied in the past, perhaps, and how it might apply to this situation we're talking about with the mining up in Nevada and other issues as well.
3: Thanks, Sean. I appreciate that. I will say my expertise is limited on free, prior, informed consent. I know it's been incorporated in other federal statutes involving Indian law, but I know also agree that it hasn't really been implemented in the United States, but my knowledge there is limited.
0: All right. I had to put you on the spot there, Beth. I want to bring you in here. I'm learning a lot here on this show, and especially with regard to free, prior, and informed consent and how unique it is with regard to Indigenous people and what it means. Fermina, going back again to the lithium mining, and it's not just the lithium, there are other metals and minerals as well. What do you see going forward as maybe a healthy compromise? Or again, how do we come up with this balance between energy transition and the destruction potentially of our tribal lands and other resources as well? I mean, we all live in this modern world. How do we make heads or tails?
1: Well, you know, as far as compromising goes, you know, we've been, meaning the indigenous peoples have been compromising, you know, everything since Europeans started coming, you know, through our territory here, you know, and so, you know, I feel like if anything should be compromised, it should be the corporation and the BLM and the government making compromises, because we do need to find a balance. What is that balance? And the way things are going now, and if they just continue to accelerate as they are, how do we find that balance if they don't listen to the original stewards of this land who actually care about the land, who have nowhere else to go? You know, we have nowhere else to go when the minerals and the water are gone. So we only have the best interest in mind for, you know, the future of the land and the water. So I don't know that there's compromise, except to say that there are places that need to be off limits to mining. It's just the way it has to be if we're going to find that balance. But there needs to be compromise on both sides. And we're always the one who compromise. But if we're going to find balance, then let's sit down and let's talk about it in a meaningful way, you know, because those conversations that I'm in, it's not happening, and it needs to be done.
0: Okay. For me, I want to ask you, too, about just the history of mining there in Nevada. Just in your lifetime, have you seen other booms in the past, or busts even? And how do you compare what's happening now to maybe previous mining booms that you've experienced or you've heard about?
1: Well, you know, gold is a huge thing in northeastern Nevada where we're at. And, you know, the first boom that I experienced was in the early to mid 80s. And that really boosted the town of Elko, and a lot of, you know, new people brought a lot of new people to Elko. And indeed, it has, you know, helped with the economy. And so, you know, 40 some odd years later, we're seeing, you know, another boom. But throughout that time, the Western Shoshone people have always, you know, have been fighting, quote unquote, for our, you know, rights to our land and our treaty and that sort of stuff. So, you know, I think as we accelerate, we can see both of those things accelerating at the same time, because we haven't had those meaningful conversations that actually do protect, you know, our culture and our spirituality and our traditional ways as new a people. And so, you know, the history continues as far as mining goes. And, you know, as Cliff said earlier, Nevada is a mining state. And, you know, they say that mining is the best use, you know, of land, but best use of for whom or for who, you know, for greed, because it's not, this isn't taking into consideration all of the losses as well.
0: Mm-hmm. Clifford, we talked a little bit before the show started. Your official title is Tribal State Environmental Liaison for the Intertribal Council of Nevada, but you actually represent more than just that interest. Explain a little bit more about your job. And, you know, we've been talking a lot about the federal government's role here in corporations, but we also need to talk about the state of Nevada and where they're at in all this.
2: Well, first, the Intertribal Council of Nevada is a consortium made up of the 28 tribes and bands in Nevada, the federally recognized ones. So in the early 2000s, at the urging of two tribes, they created this position. And so they wanted to have a tribal representative working as a liaison rather than a state or federal agency representative. As far as I know, except for, I think, someone in the Great Lakes, I'm one of the only tribal liaisons employed by the tribe, which gives me a lot of flexibility. And actually the state, according to them, like that. But because 85% of the land is federal public land, I have to engage with the Bureau of Land Management. And before this, I came out of a Forest Service meeting. So I engage quite a bit with federal agencies of all sorts of them, FEMA, DOT, DOE. And so my role is complicated. My road's complicated. I need help.
0: When you deal with all these different federal agencies, do you find that some are just easier to work with than others? And if so, in what way?
2: A lot of this is about relationships. With any type of consultation type, it's relationships. So I have to look at the agency in itself and its performance standards, how it runs, rather than the personal one. Because once I develop a close relationship, and I like, say, for instance, FEMA, I like their liaison. I get along with her really well, but there's no guarantee a year from now she'll be there. So I try to look at it as more as the organizational thing, but it's always great when I work with someone that's competent and the communication is flowing. Right now, I do feel like saying that due to the federal laying off of staff and the restructuring of almost all federal staff, we're having a hard time working with qualified federal staff because they've moved people around, and there are people there that frankly don't know what they're doing. And I've been in a position where I've actually told people how to do their job at the federal level because they don't understand what they're doing. Or you have someone that's doing the job of previously done by 8 different people, such as review of permits. A lot of staff from federal agencies to respond to this boom are doing permit review and not doing their ranger-like jobs with the land agencies. So right now, it's actually kind of crazy.
0: It sounds like it. But I think a lot of other folks can probably relate to what you're describing. And we've done a number of shows with regard to budget cuts and staff cuts within different federal agencies. And I'm sure we'll revisit that topic again soon here on Native America Calling. But for now, we're going to have to wrap up this show. We are out of time. But before we do, I want to thank all of our guests who joined us today. Clifford Banuelos, Fermina Stevens, Beth Margaret Wright, and Chairman Cooley Brown. Don't forget, also, please join us again tomorrow. We'll have a conversation with Native wellness influencers Tosh Collins and Chelsea Luger. Until then, I'm Sean Spruce. Hope you enjoy the rest of your day.

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4: This is National Native News. I'm Brian Bull. In today's headlines, a hearing on an uranium drilling proposal has been paused after a federal lawsuit was filed against the South Dakota Review Board and the applicant. And an MMIW event will be held, the first since its founder passed away. These stories today on National Native News.
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0: Welcome, welcome to another edition of Soul Deluxe. I'm your host, Byron Phoenix. Stepping in back into the studio, it's been a while for me. But I brought along a co-host here hanging out with me to share some music with you all and say hello.
1: Hello.
0: Tell them who you are.
1: Gavin Phoenix.
0: Gavin Phoenix. My son Gavin is in studio with me. And we'll be sharing tons of new music with you. New Maki. In the background, it is General Electric's. Probably going to drop a little Shabazz Palaces since I will be opening up for them. And let's get into it. Turn it up. You know what to do. This is Soul Deluxe.